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5: This is a digital moment with Sandra McDevitt. Did you know St. Michael's Sword is a straight line connecting sites dedicated to St. Michael from Israel to Ireland? St. Michael's Sword symbolizes St. Michael's defeat of the devil, good versus evil. Stella Mons Monastery in Haifa, Israel is the start point. Next, Greece says St. Michael, Panamoritus. The line continues to San Angelo in Italy, where St. Michael dedicated a cave to himself. Piedmont, Italy has Sacre di St. Michael. Normandy, France is next with Mont Saint-Michel. Cornwall, England boasts St. Michael's Mount. Finally, the very craggy island of Skellig in County Kerry, Ireland. All places of pilgrimage and all connected by a straight line. I'm Sarah McDevitt for EWTN Radio.
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7: In the name of the Father, and of the Son, and of the Holy Spirit. Amen. The Most Holy Rosary of the Blessed Virgin Mary. I believe in God, the Father Almighty, Creator of heaven and earth, and in Jesus Christ, His only Son, our Lord, who was conceived by the Holy Spirit, born of the Virgin Mary, suffered under Pontius Pilate, was crucified, died, and was buried. He descended into hell. On the third day He rose again from the dead. He ascended into heaven, and is seated at the right hand of God the Father Almighty. From thence He shall come to judge the living and the dead. I believe in the Holy Spirit, the Holy Catholic Church, the communion of saints, the forgiveness of sins, the resurrection of the body, and life everlasting. Amen.
8: Our Father, who art in heaven, hallowed be thy name. Thy kingdom come, thy will be done, on earth as it is in heaven.
9: Give us this day our daily bread, and forgive us our trespasses, as we forgive those who trespass against us. And lead us not into temptation, but deliver us from evil. Amen.
7: For an increase in faith, hope, and charity.
10: Hail Mary, full of grace, the Lord is with thee. Blessed art thou amongst women, and blessed is the fruit of thy womb, Jesus.
11: Holy Mary, Mother of God, pray for us sinners, now and at the hour of our death. Amen.
12: Hail Mary, full of grace, the Lord is with thee. Blessed art thou amongst women, and blessed is the fruit of thy womb, Jesus.
11: Holy Mary, Mother of God, pray for us sinners, now and at the hour of our death. Amen.
13: Hail Mary, full of grace, the Lord is with thee. Blessed art thou among women, and blessed is the fruit of thy womb, Jesus.
12: Blessed is the fruit of thy womb, Jesus.
11: Holy Mary, Mother of God, pray for us sinners, now and at the hour of our death. Amen.
13: Hail Mary, full of grace, the Lord is with thee. Blessed.

0: We offer Thee, O Lord Jesus, this decade in honor of Thy triumphant resurrection. And we ask of Thee, through this mystery and through the intercession of Thy Blessed Mother, a lively faith. Scripture. And he said to them, Thus it is written, and thus it behooved Christ to suffer, and to rise again from the dead, the third day, and that penance and remission of sins should be preached in his name unto all nations. You are witnesses of these things. Meditation. Jesus, having conquered death with life and sin with love, appears to the women and his followers at various times and in various ways to deliver a pro-life message that goes beyond what this finite existence is able to contain. Christ's power is over life and death in this world and in the next. Love is more powerful than death. Life reaches beyond the grave for those who believe. Suffering has saving power. Penance and remission of sins in Christ saves souls. Fatima Reflection. The day of the miracle had arrived. Not since the resurrection was a miracle of this magnitude ever foretold. Undaunted by the fears of those who said it might not take place, Lucia believed and her faith was not disappointed. Our Lady keeps her promises. The sun displayed its power, pilgrims cried out for mercy, some confessed their sins, conversions took place. Let us enter into partnership with Mary and faithfully keep our commitments for true peace. God cannot be outdone in generosity.
1: Our Father, who art in heaven, hallowed be thy name. Thy kingdom come, thy will be done, on earth as it is in heaven.
2: Give us this day our daily bread. And forgive us our trespasses, as we forgive those who trespass against us. And lead us not into temptation, but deliver us from evil. Amen.
3: Hail Mary, full of grace, the Lord is with thee. Blessed art thou among women, and blessed is the fruit of thy womb, Jesus.
2: Holy Mary, Mother of God, pray for us sinners, now and at the hour of our death. Amen.
3: Hail Mary, full of grace, the Lord is with thee. Blessed art thou among women, and blessed is the fruit of thy womb, Jesus.
2: Holy Mary, Mother of God, pray for us sinners, now and at the hour of our death. Amen.
4: Hail Mary, full of grace, the Lord is with thee. Blessed art thou among women, and blessed is the fruit of thy womb, Jesus.
2: Holy Mary, Mother of God, pray for us sinners, now and at the hour of our death. Amen.
4: Hail Mary, full of grace, the Lord is with thee. Blessed art thou among women, and blessed is the fruit of thy womb, Jesus.
2: Holy Mary, Mother of God, pray for us sinners, now and at the hour of our death. Amen.
5: Hail Mary, full of grace, the Lord is with thee. Blessed art thou among women, and blessed is the fruit of thy womb, Jesus.
2: Holy Mary, Mother of God, pray for us sinners, now and at the hour of our death. Amen.
3: Hail Mary, full of grace, the Lord is with thee. Blessed art thou among women, and blessed is the fruit of thy womb, Jesus.
2: Holy Mary, Mother of God, pray for us sinners, now and at the hour of our death. Amen.
3: Hail Mary, full of grace, the Lord is with thee. Blessed art thou among women, and blessed is the fruit of thy womb, Jesus.
2: Holy Mary, Mother of God, pray for us sinners, now and at the hour of our death. Amen.
4: Hail Mary, full of grace, the Lord is with thee. Blessed art thou among women, and blessed is the fruit of thy womb, Jesus.
2: Holy Mary, Mother of God, pray for us sinners, now and at the hour of our death. Amen.
4: Hail Mary, full of grace, the Lord is with thee. Blessed art thou among women, and blessed is the fruit of thy womb, Jesus.
2: Holy Mary, Mother of God, pray for us sinners, now and at the hour of our death. Amen.
5: Hail Mary, full of grace, the Lord is with thee.

0: Amen. O my Jesus, forgive us our sins, save us from the fires of hell, lead all souls to heaven, especially those in most need of thy mercy.
1: Grace of the mystery of the resurrection, come down into my soul and make me truly faithful. The second glorious mystery, the Ascension. We offer thee, O Lord Jesus, this decade in honor of thy glorious ascension, and we ask of thee, through this mystery and through the intercession of thy Blessed Mother, a firm hope and a great longing for heaven. Scripture. You shall be witnesses unto me in Jerusalem, and in all Judea, and Samaria, and even to the uttermost part of the earth. And when he had said these things, he was raised up, and a cloud received him out of their sight. Meditation. All that Jesus said and did, his life he gave, his spirit he imparted, was entrusted to his apostles, that they might preach to all nations, giving what they had received. As members of his body, we too have a part in this commission, to live out in our lives what we have received from Christ in body and in spirit. His ascension into heaven is the incense of our presence in Christ before the Father, who presents all our love and needs to him until God's plan is fulfilled in making Jesus and Mary known and loved. Fatima Reflection. Our Lady drew all three children to live in a way of life that brought them to the heights of holiness in a very short period of time. Jacinta and Francisco were taken to heaven soon, but Lucia was to stay here some time longer. Do we recognize in this invitation the same call for us to spread the gospel in our own day? Jesus wishes to make use of you to make me known and loved. He wants to establish in the world devotion to my Immaculate Heart. How will I respond?
2: Our Father, who art in heaven, hallowed be thy name. Thy kingdom come, thy will be done, on earth as it is in heaven.
3: Give us this day our daily bread, and forgive us our trespasses, as we forgive those who trespass against us. And lead us not to temptation, but deliver us from evil. Amen.
4: Hail Mary, full of grace, the Lord is with thee. Blessed art thou amongst women, and blessed is the fruit of thy womb, Jesus.
3: Holy Mary, Mother of God, pray for us sinners, now and at the hour of our death. Amen.
5: Hail Mary, full of grace, the Lord is with thee. Blessed art thou among women, and blessed is the fruit of thy womb, Jesus.
3: Holy Mary, Mother of God, pray for us sinners, now and at the hour of our death. Amen.
6: Hail Mary, full of grace, the Lord is with thee. Blessed art thou among women, and blessed is the fruit of thy womb, Jesus.
3: Holy Mary, Mother of God, pray for us sinners, now and at the hour of our death. Amen.
6: Hail Mary, full of grace, the Lord is with thee. Blessed art thou among women, and blessed is the fruit of thy womb, Jesus.
3: Holy Mary, Mother of God, pray for us sinners, now and at the hour of our death. Amen.
7: Hail Mary, full of grace, the Lord is with thee. Blessed art thou among women. This is the fruit of thy womb, Jesus.
3: Holy Mary, Mother of God, pray for us sinners, now and at the hour of our death. Amen.
4: Hail Mary, full of grace, the Lord is with thee. Blessed art thou amongst women, and blessed is the fruit of thy womb, Jesus.
3: Holy Mary, Mother of God, pray for us sinners, now and at the hour of our death. Amen.
5: Hail Mary, full of grace, the Lord is with thee. Blessed art thou among women, and blessed is the fruit of thy womb, Jesus.
3: Holy Mary, Mother of God, pray for us sinners, now and at the hour of our death. Amen.
6: Hail Mary, full of grace, the Lord is with thee. Blessed art thou among women, and blessed is the fruit of thy womb, Jesus.
3: Holy Mary, Mother of God, pray for us sinners, now and at the hour of our death. Amen.
6: Hail Mary, full of grace, the Lord is with thee. Blessed art thou among women, and blessed is the fruit of thy womb, Jesus.
3: Holy Mary, Mother of God, pray for us sinners, now and at the hour of our death. Amen.
7: Hail Mary, full of grace, the Lord is with thee. Blessed art thou among women, This is the fruit of thy womb, Jesus.
3: Holy Mary, Mother of God, pray for us sinners, now and at the hour of our death. Amen.
8: Glory be to the Father, and to the Son, and to the Holy Spirit.
3: As it was in the beginning, is now, and ever shall be, world without end. Amen. O my Jesus, forgive us our sins, save us from the fires of hell. Lead all souls to heaven, especially those who have most need of thy mercy.
1: Grace of the mystery of the ascension of our Lord, come down into my soul and make me ready for heaven. The third glorious mystery, the descent of the Holy Spirit. We offer thee, O Holy Spirit, this decade in honor of Pentecost, and we ask of thee, through this mystery and through the intercession of Mary, thy most faithful spouse, thy holy wisdom so that we may know, really love, and practice thy truth, and make all others share in it. Scripture. And they were all filled with the Holy Ghost, and they began to speak with diverse tongues. Now when the multitude had heard these things, they had compunction in their heart. But Peter said to them, Do penance and be baptized in the name of Jesus Christ for the remission of your sins, and you shall receive the gift of the Holy Ghost. Meditation. Compunction of the heart, penance, remission of sins. These are the work of the Holy Spirit, who helps us choose to live without sin like Mary. And they that work by me shall not sin. As we come to realize our spiritual birth as members of the Church, let us live a new life for God as children of the hearts of Jesus and Mary. Fatima Reflection. Offer prayers and sacrifices constantly to the Most High. Mary, spouse of the Holy Spirit, can make supple our heart to receive all the inspirations God wishes to send us. When we deny ourselves, we can be moved by inspiration. Jesus can use us to bring light to a world in darkness, which is moved only by its lusts and self-interests. Let sacrificial love be the moving force of your life as the Fatima children allowed themselves to be moved, no longer acting according to their feelings and personal desires.
9: Our Father, who art in heaven, hallowed be thy name. Thy kingdom come, thy will be done, on earth as it is in heaven.
0: Give us this day our daily bread, and forgive us our trespasses, as we forgive those who trespass against us. And lead us not into temptation, but deliver us from evil. Amen.
5: Hail Mary, full of grace, the Lord is with thee. Blessed art thou amongst women, and blessed is the fruit of thy womb, Jesus.
0: Holy Mary, Mother of God, pray for us sinners, now and at the hour of our death. Amen.
5: Hail Mary, full of grace, the Lord is with thee. Blessed art thou amongst women, and blessed is the fruit of thy womb, Jesus.
0: Holy Mary, Mother of God, pray for us sinners, now and at the hour of our death. Amen.
10: Hail Mary, full of grace, the Lord is with thee. Blessed art thou amongst women, and blessed is the fruit of thy womb, Jesus.
0: Holy Mary, Mother of God, pray for us sinners, now and at the hour of our death. Amen.
7: Hail Mary, full of grace, the Lord is with thee. Blessed art thou, woman, and blessed is the fruit of thy womb, Jesus.
0: Holy Mary, Mother of God, pray for us sinners, now and at the hour of our death. Amen.
6: Hail Mary, full of grace, the Lord is with thee. Blessed thou, woman, and blessed is the fruit of thy womb, Jesus.
0: Holy Mary, Mother of God, pray for us sinners, now and at the hour of our death. Amen.
5: Hail Mary, full of grace, the Lord is with thee. Blessed art thou amongst women, and blessed is the fruit of thy womb, Jesus.
0: Holy Mary, Mother of God, pray for us sinners, now and at the hour of our death. Amen.
5: Hail Mary, full of grace, the Lord is with thee. Blessed art thou amongst women, and blessed is the fruit of thy womb, Jesus.
0: Holy Mary, Mother of God, pray for us sinners, now and at the hour of our death. Amen.
10: Hail Mary, full of grace, the Lord is with thee. Blessed art thou amongst women, and blessed is the fruit of thy womb, Jesus.
0: Holy Mary, Mother of God, pray for us sinners, now and at the hour of our death. Amen.
7: Hail Mary, full of grace, the Lord is with thee. Blessed art thou, woman, and blessed is the fruit of thy womb, Jesus.
0: Holy Mary, Mother of God, pray for us sinners, now and at the hour of our death. Amen.
6: Hail Mary, full of grace, the Lord is with thee. Blessed thou, woman, blessed is the fruit of thy womb, Jesus.
0: Holy Mary, Mother of God, pray for us sinners, now and at the hour of our death. Amen.
11: Glory be to the Father, and to the Son, and to the Holy Spirit.
0: As it was in the beginning, is now, and ever shall be, world without end. Amen. O my Jesus, forgive us our sins, save us from the fires of hell. Lead all souls to heaven, especially those in most need of thy mercy.
1: Grace of the mystery of Pentecost, come down into my soul, and make me truly wise in the eyes of the Almighty God. The fourth glorious mystery, Our Lady's Assumption. We offer thee, O Lord Jesus, this decade in honor of the Immaculate Conception and the Assumption of thy Holy and Blessed Mother, body and soul, into heaven. And we ask of thee, through these two mysteries and through her intercession, the gift of true devotion to her to help us live and die in holiness. Scripture. I am the mother of fair love and of fear, and of knowledge and of holy hope. In me is all grace of the way and of the truth. In me is all hope of life and of virtue. Come over to me, all ye that desire me, and be filled with my fruits. He that hearkeneth to me shall not be confounded. They that explain me shall have life everlasting. Meditation. Then the Creator of all things commanded and said to me, And he that made me rested in my tabernacle. Ecclesiastes 24, verse 12. All that can be said of Mary can be expressed in saying that she is all that any of us want to be, in loving Jesus with the fullness of that love which he deserves. She is the perfection of all the love he desires from us. We can offer our hearts to him, united to hers, offering a total love which makes up for our deficiencies. Our Lady's Assumption into heaven is the incense of our presence in Mary's Immaculate Heart before Christ, who presents all of our love and needs to him to help us be disposed to fulfill God's plan. Fatima Reflection. Our Lady made known her desire to have the Rosary recited every day. At the last apparition, she held out the brown scapular because she wants us to wear it. Our Lady was not communicating a mere symbolic presence. She has given us a means to enter into a mystical union with her, a union which is caught up in the mystery of Mary's bodily assumption. What does this suggest to you in your offering of prayers at Holy Communion?
12: Our Father, who art in heaven, hallowed be thy name. Thy kingdom come, thy will be done, on earth as it is in heaven.
0: Give us this day our daily bread, and forgive us our trespasses, as we forgive those who trespass against us. And lead us not into temptation, but deliver us from evil. Amen.
13: Hail Mary, full of grace, the Lord is with thee. Blessed art thou amongst women, and blessed is the fruit of thy womb, Jesus.
0: Holy Mary, Mother of God, pray for us sinners, now and at the hour of our death. Amen.
14: Hail Mary, full of grace, the Lord is with thee. Blessed art thou among women, and blessed is the fruit of thy womb, Jesus.
0: Holy Mary, Mother of God, pray for us sinners, now and at the hour of our death. Amen.
7: Hail Mary, full of grace, the Lord is with thee. Blessed art thou amongst women, and blessed is the fruit of thy womb, Jesus.
0: Holy Mary, Mother of God, pray for us sinners, now and at the hour of our death. Amen.
6: Hail Mary, full of grace, the Lord is with thee. Blessed art thou amongst women, and blessed is the fruit of thy womb, Jesus.
0: Holy Mary, Mother of God, pray for us sinners, now and at the hour of our death. Amen.
13: Hail Mary, full of grace, the Lord is with thee. Blessed art thou amongst women, and blessed is the fruit of thy womb, Jesus.
0: Holy Mary, Mother of God, pray for us sinners, now and at the hour of our death. Amen.
14: Hail Mary, full of grace, the Lord is with thee. Blessed art thou among women, and blessed is the fruit of thy womb, Jesus.
0: Holy Mary, Mother of God, pray for us sinners, now and at the hour of our death. Amen.
7: Hail Mary, full of grace, the Lord is with thee. Blessed art thou amongst women, and blessed is the fruit of thy womb, Jesus.
0: Holy Mary, Mother of God, pray for us sinners, now and at the hour of our death. Amen.
6: Hail Mary, full of grace, the Lord is with thee. Blessed art thou amongst women, and blessed is the fruit of thy womb, Jesus.
0: Holy Mary, Mother of God, pray for us sinners, now and at the hour of our death. Amen.
13: Hail Mary, full of grace, the Lord is with thee. Blessed art thou amongst women, and blessed is the fruit of thy womb, Jesus.
0: Holy Mary, Mother of God, pray for us sinners, now and at the hour of our death. Amen.
14: Hail Mary, full of grace, the Lord is with thee. Blessed art thou among women, and blessed is the fruit of thy womb, Jesus.
0: Holy Mary, Mother of God, pray for us sinners, now and at the hour of our death. Amen.
13: Glory be to the Father, and to the Son, and to the Holy Spirit.
0: As it was in the beginning, is now, and ever shall be, world without end. Amen. O my Jesus, forgive us our sins, save us from the fires of hell. Lead all souls to heaven, especially those who are most needed of thy mercy.
1: Grace of the mysteries of the Immaculate Conception and the Assumption of Mary, come down into my soul, and make me truly devoted to her. The fifth glorious mystery, the coronation of Our Lady as Queen of Heaven and Earth. We offer thee, O Lord Jesus, this decade in honor of the glorious crowning of thy Blessed Mother in Heaven, and we ask of thee, through this mystery and through her intercession, the grace of perseverance and increase of virtue until the very moment of death, and after that, the eternal crown that is prepared for us. We ask the same grace for all the just and for all our benefactors. Scripture. On your right stands the Queen in gold of Ophir. So will the King desire your beauty. He is your Lord. Pay homage to him. The daughter of the King is clothed with splendor, her robes embroidered with pearls set in gold. She is led to the King with her maiden companions. May the peoples praise you from age to age. Meditation. As the world, lost through Adam, was restored through Christ, so also man sinned by the influence of a woman, and by a woman the old influence was replaced. Ave reverses Eva, and live reverses evil. By means of Mary, Christ crushes the head of Satan. And in the original translation of Genesis 3:15, we see Mary's role in playing her part in God's plan of salvation. As members of his body, Jesus gathers us together in himself, with Mary as a type and model. In her, let us allow Christ to use us too in fulfilling our part in accomplishing his ultimate victory. Fatima Reflection. Continue to pray the Rosary every day in honor of Our Lady of the Rosary, in order to obtain peace for the world and the end of the war, because only she can help you. Our Lady's role as Mother and Queen is intrinsic in our relationship with God if we are to live according to God's pleasure. Not according to our ways does God see things, but according to his own. Therefore, let us fulfill the desire of our Lord's most sacred heart, to console him by relieving the wounds directed against our Mother and Queen by means of the reparation of the five first Saturdays for the conversion of sinners and for peace.
2: Our Father, who art in heaven, hallowed be thy name. Thy kingdom come, thy will be done, on earth as it is in heaven.
0: Give us this day our daily bread, and forgive us our trespasses, as we forgive those who trespass against us. And lead us not into temptation, but deliver us from evil. Amen.
5: Hail Mary, full of grace, the Lord is with thee. Blessed art thou among women, and blessed is the fruit of thy womb, Jesus.
0: Holy Mary, Mother of God, pray for us sinners, now and at the hour of our death. Amen.
15: Hail Mary, full of grace, the Lord is with thee. Blessed art thou amongst women, and blessed is the fruit of thy womb, Jesus.
0: Holy Mary, Mother of God, pray for us sinners, now and at the hour of our death. Amen.
7: Hail Mary, full of grace, the Lord is with thee. Blessed art thou among women, Jesus.
0: Holy Mary, Mother of God, pray for us sinners, now and at the hour of our death. Amen.
5: Hail Mary, full of grace, the Lord is with thee. Blessed art thou among women, and blessed is the fruit of thy womb, Jesus.
0: Holy Mary, Mother of God, pray for us sinners, now and at the hour of our death. Amen.
15: Hail Mary, full of grace, the Lord is with thee. Blessed art thou amongst women, and blessed is the fruit of thy womb, Jesus.
0: Holy Mary, Mother of God, pray for us sinners, now and at the hour of our death. Amen.
7: Hail Mary, full of grace, Lord is with thee, blessed art thou among women, Jesus.
0: Holy Mary, Mother of God, pray for us sinners, now and at the hour of our death. Amen.
5: Hail Mary, full of grace, the Lord is with thee. Blessed art thou among women, and blessed is the fruit of thy womb, Jesus.
0: Holy Mary, Mother of God, pray for us sinners, now and at the hour of our death. Amen.
15: Hail Mary, full of grace, the Lord is with thee. Blessed art thou amongst women, and blessed is the fruit of thy womb, Jesus.
0: Holy Mary, Mother of God, pray for us sinners, now and at the hour of our death. Amen.
7: Hail Mary, full of grace, the Lord is with thee. Blessed art thou among women, fruit of thy womb, Jesus.
0: Holy

0: pray for us sinners, now and at the hour of our death. Amen.
1: Glory be to the Father, and to the Son, and to the Holy Spirit.
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0: From Hollywood, the Mutual Network, in cooperation with Family Theater, presents Keith Brazell and Howard McNear in Washington Irving's The Spectre Bridegroom. To introduce the drama, your hostess, Joan Leslie.
1: Thank you, Gene Baker. Family Theater's only purpose is to bring to everyone's attention a practice that must become an important part of our lives if we are to win peace for ourselves, peace for our families, and peace for the world. Family Theater urges you to pray. Pray together as a family.

1789, there was an old castle perched in the mountains of Saxony. Up high, the banner of an ancient house flutters from the donjon tower. And on this bright summer morning, great doings are afoot. Everybody's busy, busy, busy. Down in the kitchen, cooks hurry and scurry. The year 1789, there was an old castle perched in the mountains of Saxony. Up high, the banner of an ancient house flutters from the donjon tower. And on this bright summer morning, great doings are afoot. 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
0: A ghost? 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

0: 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His mission was to entertain friends and family alike through his message that the family that prays together stays together. 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
7: Welcome to Catholic Blitz, and today in the hot seat is Father Ken Briganti. Are you ready?
8: Let's go for it.
7: All right, your question is, can someone be rebaptized? And you have 1 minute.
8: No. Next question. Oh, okay. The long answer would be, baptism belongs like with confirmation and holy orders. We call that an indelible mark. You only receive baptism once, confirmation once, you're ordained a deacon once, you're ordained a priest, and those who are bishops are ordained a bishop once. Now, so it leaves this indelible mark on your soul that even when you die and you go into heaven, it is there for all eternity. Now, other sacraments like penance and Eucharist and anointing of the sick, you can receive multiple times. And then matrimony, well, obviously you can only marry once, but if your spouse dies, then you can have the sacrament again. I hope that answers it.
7: Okay.
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0: EWTN Global Catholic Radio Network presents The Fathers of Mercy Hour, insightful reflections that will lift your soul to God and feed your spiritual journey. Today's hour is from the Fathers of Mercy Parish Mission Series, Encountering the Living Lord Jesus. This is Father Ben Cameron's homily on the Sacred Heart and the Priesthood.
1: The Lord be with you.
2: And also
1: a reading from the Holy Gospel according to Matthew. At that time, Jesus exclaimed, "I give praise to you, Father, Lord of heaven and earth, for although you have hidden these things from the wise and the learned, you have revealed them to little ones. Yes, Father, such has been your gracious will. All things have been handed over to me by my Father. No one knows the Son except the Father, and no one knows the Father except the Son, and anyone to whom the Son wishes to reveal him. Come to me, all you who labor and are burdened, and I will give you rest. Take my yoke upon you and learn from me, for I am meek and humble of heart, and you will find rest for yourselves. For my yoke is easy, and my burden light." The Gospel of the Lord.
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1: It's a great joy for me to be with you this week for the mother-daughter retreat. We begin this glorious feast of the Sacred Heart of Jesus, which is one of my favorite feast days. It's one of the four most central feast days for the Fathers of Mercy. And so it's always good to be here, and the sisters sing better than the Fathers of Mercy do. The Sacred Heart of Jesus symbolizes and reveals to us the person of Jesus Christ. In sacred scripture and throughout the history of God's people, the heart has always been taken as representing the person themselves. And so when we talk about the Sacred Heart of Jesus, we're talking about the person of Jesus Christ, who reveals himself to us in his divine and human love. Even in the Old Testament, God spoke of the heart and how his heart was moved for his people. We heard of that in our first reading, when Moses speaking about how God drew his people to his heart. In the prophet Hosea, God speaks of drawing his child Israel with bands of love to his heart. Our Lord Jesus seeks to draw all of us into the burning furnace of the divine charity that is his Sacred Heart. The Sacred Heart shows us the Lord's great obedience, his humility, his submission to the will of the Father. And he draws us to the same, that we will also be meek and humble of heart, that we will be obedient to the Father, that we will submit ourselves to the Father and his will for us. It reveals to us God's infinite love, God's love that St. John speaks of in our epistle when he says, "God loved the world that he sent his Son." The incarnation took place while we were still sinners. God came to suffer and to die for us. In the incarnation and in the redemption on Calvary, we see the love of God revealed. But my brothers and sisters, I'd also like to speak to you this evening of how the Lord in his Sacred Heart touches us through the sacrament of holy orders, in particular through the priesthood. There's an old saying that the priesthood is the love of the Sacred Heart. And not only are priests called to be in love with the Sacred Heart of Jesus, but it is the very act of being a priest, the very essence of being a priest, is that God exercises the love of his Sacred Heart through us. Jesus shows us his divine love through the priesthood. Through his priest, Jesus Christ comes down upon the altar and makes himself present in the sacrifice of Calvary, made present in the Mass. Through the instrumentality of his priests, Jesus comes to us in Holy Communion.
0: You're listening to Father Ben Cameron's homily on the Sacred Heart and the Priesthood. 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
1: Through the priesthood, Jesus remains with us in the tabernacle. And Jesus, who remains with us,
4: the Sacred Heart are one,
1: so much so that some of the saints, like St. John Eudes and St. Peter Julian Aimard, spoke of the Eucharistic heart of Jesus. The heart of Jesus, the love of God, is there enfleshed for us in the tabernacle. Jesus reveals and comes to us in his love and mercy in the sacrament of confession, where he speaks to us and grants us his forgiveness through his priests. In the priesthood, God teaches us the truths of our Catholic faith. Or we should say, the truth of our Catholic faith, because it is all one. It is one truth that is Jesus Christ, given to us in all of its different facets. Through the priest, God comforts us in times of sickness. He comes to us in viaticum and in the anointing of the sick to prepare us for the moment of death. The moment when we will cross from this life into the eternal life of heaven through his priest. This is the work of the Sacred Heart. This is the love of the Sacred Heart being given to us through the priesthood. On my recent mission trip in Australia, one of the very holy priests that I got to know down there made an interesting comment. He said, "Father, have you noticed that among Orthodox Catholics, traditional Catholics," and he mentioned in particular, also among homeschoolers, "that very often the children are suspicious of priests. And the priests are being tested to find out if they're Catholic, if they're really Catholic, whether they can be believed, whether they can be trusted." That is a sad commentary. Every priest is an instrument of the Sacred Heart of Jesus. Even if he were heterodox or immoral, Jesus Christ comes to us through him. Remember, it is a dogma of our faith that the sacraments do not depend on the holiness of the minister. Thank God. Can you imagine what it would be like going to confession and we've made the best confession of our life and then a year or two later on we find out that priest was a sinner? Oh no, I've got to find another priest and go do it again. And what if it turns out he's not so good? You know, Padre Pio would be the only priest hearing confessions. And it got a few guys like him. The sacraments are not dependent upon the holiness of the minister. Quite the contrary. God comes to us through his priest, no matter how the priest is living, no matter whether he is really being what he is supposed to be. Jesus Christ still acts through him. And so we need to have a great love and respect for the priesthood. If priests are unkind, if priests have done things that are immoral, if priests have shown that they are not fully with the Holy Father, we should love them nonetheless. We should respect their priesthood nonetheless. We should show them great kindness. St. Francis de Sales once said that you catch more flies with a teaspoon of honey than with an entire barrel of vinegar. I heard of a family some years back that got a new pastor. They were a homeschooling family, and this new pastor didn't like homeschoolers, and he made it clear that he didn't like them. He'd had problems with some in the past. And instead of writing him off, they invited him to dinner. And at next month, they invited him to dinner again, and they kept inviting him to dinner. And within a year, he had not only changed in seeing this family as a very normal, healthy Catholic family, but he changed his attitude toward all homeschoolers because of them. When there is a person who is difficult, we will do much more good by showing them kindness and respect and love than by turning away from them, by turning our backs on them. Jesus continues to reveal himself and come to us through his priests. St. Francis of Assisi one time met a priest who was known as a very sinful man. This priest had a mistress and had a family on the side. And the people of that town were very scandalized by this priest. And they thought when St. Francis met him that he would, you know, take this priest to task and straighten him out. And St. Francis met this priest on the road, and he knelt down in the road and he kissed the hands of that priest. And he converted that priest simply by showing him love and respect for his priesthood by which Jesus comes to us. In Australia, there is one person who's been beatified, one native Australian who was beatified. Her name is Blessed Mary MacKillop. And she was the foundress of an order known as the Josephite Sisters. And the Josephite Sisters started schools that they would go into the bush, into the area that's very sparsely populated, where there were no schools, no education at all, and they would start schools for the very poor people living in the bush. And Mary MacKillop suffered tremendously at the hands of priests. Her bishop excommunicated her when she had done nothing wrong. He forbade her community to have anything to do with her. He made her life almost a living hell for years. But Blessed Mary MacKillop wrote to her sisters and said this: "I would rather a dagger be thrust deep within my heart than that a word be spoken against a priest, the anointed of the Lord." My brothers and sisters, Jesus comes to us in his sacred heart, in his divine love, through the priesthood. Let us pray for our priests, that they may truly show us the love of the sacred and Eucharistic heart of Jesus.
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4: I'm a big believer in the idea that succeeding with money is 80% behavior and 20% knowledge. Don't get me wrong, the 20% knowledge factor is critical, but values, attitude, and behavior will be your keys to achieving true financial freedom. Most of us know what it means to be responsible with money. Be generous, spend wisely, and save for the future. Instead, we give out of what's left over, spend beyond our means, and misuse debt. Why this disconnect between what we know we should do and what we actually do? St. Paul speaks eloquently of the virtues in Philippians chapter 4, verse 8, where he says, "Finally, brethren, whatever is true, whatever is honorable, whatever is just, whatever is pure, whatever is lovely, whatever is gracious, if there is any excellence, if there is anything worthy of praise, think about these things." Yet in Romans chapter 7, verse 15, the same St. Paul wrote, "I do not understand my own actions, for I do not do what I want, but I do the very thing I hate." Why this struggle to do what is right? Three words: fallen human nature. But Jesus makes it clear that he expects his disciples to win the battle when he said in the Gospel of Matthew chapter 28, verse 20, "Observe all that I commanded you." How can you be a more effective steward of providence? Grow closer to the person of Jesus Christ. As the United States bishops described in their pastoral letter on stewardship, becoming a disciple of Jesus Christ leads naturally to the practice of stewardship. I'm Phil Enahan.
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5: 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Today's hour is from the Fathers of Mercy Parish Mission Series, Encountering the Living Lord Jesus. This is Father Ben Cameron's homily on the Visitation.
1: The Lord be with you. A reading from the Holy Gospel according to Luke. Mary set out and traveled to the hill country in haste to a town of Judah, where she entered the house of Zechariah and greeted Elizabeth. When Elizabeth heard Mary's greeting, the infant leaped in her womb, and Elizabeth, filled with the Holy Spirit, cried out in a loud voice and said, "Most blessed are you among women, and blessed is the fruit of your womb. And how does this happen to me, that the mother of my Lord should come to me? For at the moment the sound of your greeting reached my ears, the infant in my womb leaped for joy. Blessed are you who believed that what was spoken to you by the Lord would be fulfilled." And Mary said, "My soul proclaims the greatness of the Lord. My spirit rejoices in God my Savior, for he has looked with favor on his lowly servant. From this day all generations will call me blessed. The Almighty has done great things for me, and holy is his name. He has mercy on those who fear him in every generation. He has shown the strength of his arm. He has scattered the proud in their conceit. He has cast down the mighty from their thrones and has lifted up the lowly. He has filled the hungry with good things, and the rich he has sent away empty. He has come to the help of his servant Israel, for he has remembered his promise of mercy, the promise he made to our fathers, to Abraham and his children forever." Mary remained with her about 3 months and then returned to her home. Verbum Domini. Sometimes I've heard people speaking of the Blessed Virgin Mary and saying that she is no different than any other woman. That she was just some country girl off the street that God just happened to choose, and that there's nothing special about Mary. But in our gospel this morning, we hear Elizabeth, filled with the Holy Spirit, cry out in a loud voice and say, "Most blessed are you among women, and blessed is the fruit of your womb. Most blessed among women. That means Mary is more blessed than Sarah, from whom sprung the entire race of the Jewish people. She is more blessed than Rachel and Rebekah, the wives of the patriarchs. She is more blessed than Hannah, who gave birth to the great prophet Samuel and sang her hymn of joy. She is more blessed than all of the holy women. In fact, Mary is more blessed than all women who've ever walked the earth combined. She is most blessed among all women. And blessed is the fruit of her womb. The fruit of her womb being God Himself, God made incarnate, God made flesh for our salvation. No woman has ever had a child as great as the child of Mary. No woman could ever dream of having God Himself be her son. Now, granted, there are some women out there who seem to think that their sons or daughters are sons or daughters of God, the way they think that they should never correct them for anything because their child could never do anything wrong. But Mary truly had the Son of God for her son. In most families, we see the father is the head. Of course, even in the Holy Family, St. Joseph was the head. And then the mother, and then the children. But in the Holy Family, we see the greatest of all was the child, Jesus, and then Mary, and then St. Joseph. But yet Mary and Jesus respected St. Joseph as the head of their family.
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1: Mary is most blessed among women. Now, when someone tells us that Mary isn't anything special, here we have a proof against it. A doubly inspired proof against it, because the Holy Spirit inspired Elizabeth to say, most blessed are you among women, and blessed is the fruit of your womb. And then the Holy Spirit inspired St. Luke to write it down. So those who say that they believe every word of the Bible, and they believe only the Bible says it. And it's doubly inspired. And she goes on and says, and how does this happen to me, that the mother of my Lord should come to me? When we hear those words, we often don't get the full significance. For the Jewish people, when they said Lord or my Lord, it was a substitute for using the divine name Yahweh. The divine name I am who am, that was revealed by God to Moses on Mount Sinai at the burning bush. Yahweh, the proper name of God. And since the Jewish people seldom, if ever, pronounced the divine name, they would use the word Lord as a substitute. So what Elizabeth is saying, the mother of my Lord should come to me. Who am I that the mother of my Lord should come to me? She's saying, who am I that the mother of Yahweh should come to me? She wasn't using Lord like some king or some magistrate, but God Himself. Mary is the mother of God. At the moment that her greeting reached the ears of Elizabeth, the infant in her womb leaped for joy, or danced for joy. Just as David danced before the Ark of the Covenant in pure joy as the Ark was brought into Jerusalem, so John the Baptist danced for joy in the womb of his mother at the voice of Mary. Blessed are you who believed that what was spoken to you by the Lord would be fulfilled. Mary is blessed, more blessed for her faith than she is for being the mother of the Lord. So says St. Augustine. She is more blessed as the disciple of the Lord for her act of faith than she is as his mother. Mary conceived Jesus in her heart before she conceived him in her womb. My friends, we all can also conceive Jesus in our hearts in the act of faith, and truly making him the Lord of our lives. Believing in him, believing every one of his words, putting our entire trust and hope and confidence in him. And Mary sings her beautiful hymn, the Magnificat. I don't even know how we can recite this hymn. It's so much of a song, a hymn of joy. She says, "From this day all generations will call me blessed." All generations. It is not all generations of pagans, all generations of Buddhists or Hindus, all generations of believers, of Christians, will call her blessed. When we have our Protestant brothers and sisters who say, "Mary isn't blessed, Mary isn't special," let us gently and lovingly remind them that Mary herself, inspired by the Holy Spirit, and St. Luke, who was inspired by the Holy Spirit to write it down, said that all generations will call me blessed. All generations of believers, if we truly believe in Jesus, if we truly recognize him as our Lord and Savior, then we will call her blessed. We will recognize that she is the greatest of all women and the greatest disciple of the Lord. May we follow her with the faith, the hope, and love that she had, giving our lives totally to the service of God as she did. God bless you.
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13: In the name of the Father, and of the Son, and of the Holy Spirit. 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Mother of the Word incarnate, remember this work as you come into the presence of your Son. 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Lord, show us your mercy and love and grant us your salvation. Glory be to the Father and to the Son and to the Holy Spirit, as it was in the beginning, is now, and ever shall be, world without end. Amen.

0: Welcome back. You are listening to an EWTN Global Catholic Radio Network presentation of the Fathers of Mercy Hour. Insightful reflections that will lift your soul to God and feed your spiritual journey. Today's hour is from the Fathers of Mercy Parish Mission Series, Encountering the Living Lord Jesus. This is Father Van Cameron's homily on holiness through daily duty.
1: The Lord be with you.
2: And also with
1: you. A reading from the Holy Gospel according to Matthew. Jesus said to his disciples, "Not everyone who says to me, 'Lord, Lord,' will enter the kingdom of heaven, but only the one who does the will of my Father in heaven. Many will say to me on that day, 'Lord, Lord, did we not prophesy in your name? Did we not drive out demons in your name? Did we not do mighty deeds in your name?' Then I will declare to them solemnly, 'I never knew you. Depart from me, you evildoers.' Everyone who listens to these words of mine and acts on them will be like a wise man who built his house on rock. The rain fell, the floods came, and the winds blew and buffeted the house, but it did not collapse. It had been set solidly on rock. And everyone who listens to these words of mine but does not act on them will be like a fool who built his house on sand. The rain fell, the floods came, and the winds blew and buffeted the house, and it collapsed and was completely ruined." The Gospel of the Lord.
2: Praise to you, Lord Jesus Christ.
1: In the old law, Deuteronomy, the second law, Moses told the people, "Take these words of mine into your heart and soul. Bind them at your wrist as a sign, and let them be a pendant on your forehead." The Jewish people took these words very literally. And very early on, the Jewish people got into the practice of literally binding the Word of God onto their foreheads and their arms as they would pray. There was a movie that I saw some years ago about the Hasidic Jewish community in New York. The priest that showed it to us was the local parish priest when the events portrayed in the movie took place. And he said it was very realistic. And you would see these Jewish men in the synagogue as they were going to pray, and they would have a little box, a little container, which was the local parish priest when the events portrayed in the movie took place. And he said it was very realistic. And you would see these Jewish men in the synagogue

0: the word spoken to us by Almighty God into our hearts and souls. Not literally to bind them onto our wrist or onto our forehead, but to really take them into ourselves and to make the Word of God, let the Word of God be that living and effective Word of God that is the sword of the Spirit. We are to allow the Word of God to pierce our hearts, to separate the spiritual from, we could say, from the chaff in our lives, to allow the Word of God to truly penetrate to the depths of our souls. Jesus says, not everyone who says, Lord, Lord, will enter the kingdom, but only the one who does the will of the Father. Prophesying, preaching in the name of the Lord, proclaiming His word, driving out demons, doing mighty deeds, even working miracles, do not guarantee that we are in the state of grace. These things are charisms or charismatic gifts. And charismatic gifts are given on behalf of the church. And the people who have them may or may not be in the state of grace. We have to do the will of the Father in heaven. For each of us, that means we have to seek God's will in our daily lives. What is God's will in my life? What is His plan for my life? What is my vocation in life? My calling from Almighty God? And when we seek that will of God for our lives, His plan for our lives, it is then, when we embrace His plan, that we fulfill His will and we prepare ourselves for eternal life. If you are married, you already know your calling. You are to be married. And you are to be a good husband and father, or a holy wife and mother, living out that vocation fully in your daily life. If you are called to be a religious, or if some of these young men maybe are called someday to be priests, it is to embrace that vocation and live that out on a day-to-day, hour-by-hour basis, following the will of God in our vocation. Whether we are married, single, consecrated, widowed, or still discerning our vocation, we have to seek to know the will of God in our lives and to embrace it. To embrace it as God's plan for my life, God who knows better than I do the best way for me to become holy, the best way for me to go to heaven.
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0: Once we are in our vocation, we still have to continue to seek the will of God in our lives. How does God want me to live today? What does God want me to do in this day? Sometimes we might have ideas that if I do this, then I will be holy. If I make it to daily Mass, if I make a daily holy hour, if I pray the entire divine office, but what if that conflicts with your vocation? What if it is a father of a family who is trying, whose vocation is to raise his children, to provide for the needs of his wife and children, and to be there assisting his wife and raising the family, but he is spending all day in church as if he were a monk? That is not fulfilling the will of God in his life. We become holy by embracing God's will in our lives, which includes the responsibilities of our vocation, our daily responsibilities and duties. My brothers and sisters, we are also made holy by our daily duty. What is God's will for me right now? What am I to be doing right now? When it is time to pray, we should pray. When it is time to be at Mass, we should be at Mass. I remember years ago when I was in college, we had two Masses a day at the college. And in the afternoon Mass, there was a family that would come, or actually the lady and her children

0: come to the Mass, and the lady would kneel throughout the entire Mass, which of course, there are times we're supposed to stand, and there are times that we're supposed to sit, and there are times we're supposed to kneel. So right there, there was something wrong. When you're kneeling through the Gospel, when you're supposed to stand, there's something wrong. She would kneel there during the Mass, very reverent, with her veil on, in ecstasy of the Mass, and her little boy was driving us crazy, running around like a little maniac. And one of our chaplains pointed out to us in our moral theology class that going to Mass and being in ecstasy while your little son is acting like a chimpanzee and driving everybody else crazy is not sanctifying. We are sanctified by our daily duty. And that means if you are a mother or a father and you have a little one who is screaming bloody murder or who needs to be disciplined because they're six and they're acting like they're two in church, you are actually sanctified more by taking them outside and giving them that little swat on the rear end to get their attention than you are by pretending like it's not happening. We are sanctified by seeking the will of God in our lives. Being a good father, being a good mother, living that out, taking care of your responsibilities is part of your way to holiness, and therefore part of your way to heaven. The one who does the will of the Father in heaven is the one who will enter the kingdom. When we seek to embrace the will of God, seek the will of God and embrace the will of God in our lives, in our vocations, that is when we are the man who built his house upon the rock. When we build our lives on what I want, my will, me, myself, and I, that is when we are the fool who builds his house on sand. It is only when we truly seek and embrace that will of God that our house, our spiritual house, will be well founded. This weekend, we're finishing the mother-daughter retreat. Ladies, both mothers and daughters, in your vocation as woman, whether you are wife and mother, whether you are a widow, whether you are discerning a vocation right now, or whether you're too young to be thinking about it much, but it's in the future, what is God's will for you today? Seek that will of God. Embrace the will of God in your life right in the here and now. When we embrace God's will for us now, even if we're 10 years old and we're still figuring out what we're going to do in life, that's going to make it easier for us to embrace God's will tomorrow, and 5 years from now, and 10 years from now, and when we get our call. Let us be like that man, founding his house on the rock. The rock is Christ. Let us seek his will above all else.
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4: Thank you. I'm so glad to be here.
3: Donna, you do something that's quite remarkable. You are a mom of 8 kids, and it's something that we don't hear about too often in this day and age. You know, with that, tell us just a bit about your kids in terms of their age range.
4: 24, 23, 22, 20, 19, 16, 14, and 12.
3: quite an amazing spread of age. You could probably have a sitcom all by yourself with all of the life that comes through your door, I bet.
4: That's what our household life is like, a revolving sitcom.
3: Tell me just a bit, Donna, what do you think is the greatest challenge that you find that parents face today?
4: First of all, I think there's parents that aren't really sure they want to be parents. They'd rather be friends. I was pondering this because you and I've talked about this quite a bit. At one point, I would have said maybe like a lack of authority, but in the past week or so, I've really been thinking, where does this lack of authority and lack of respect for authority from the children come from? And I think they're bombarded from the media. They're bombarded from the music. They're bombarded everywhere you turn, whether it's TV, video, music, school. I mean, some of the schools are really undermining parental authority, but it all boils down to relativism, which is interesting. The Pope was just speaking about this with regards to the Islam business.
3: Yes.
4: And really what he was saying was you can't have faith or reason. You have to have faith and reason, because either one left alone leads to error. And within that whole context, if there are no moral absolutes, if there's no absolute right or absolute wrong, we're all on shifting sand as parents. I feel like a dinosaur so often, because I find myself saying, no, you can't do this. This is totally violates the principle of honesty or of chastity or of being a good steward or whatever. And if you don't live by your principles, you're doomed to live by your feelings. And if
3: you live by
4: your feelings, you really have no alternative but to manipulate to try to maintain those good feelings.
3: Yes.
4: It's a and very good point.
3: You know, I've often heard you say that foolishness is bound up in the heart of the child. What do you mean by that, and kind of what does a parent need to do in that regards?
4: Well, the actual literal translation of that verse, we used to hear it, spare the rod, you'll spoil the child. But the actual literal translation I read was, the man that spares the rod, surely he hates his son. Which is quite a different take on the verse. You know, that's in Proverbs. In the New Testament, it says that God chastens those he loves. And while this, now I'm paraphrasing, no chastening is pleasant at the time, goes on to say it leads to the peaceable fruit of righteousness. Now, you hear all this business about self-esteem. Oh, we can't do this. It'll hurt their self-esteem. Self-esteem comes from within. It comes from doing the right thing. And if your conscience is developed, then when you violate your conscience in sin, you're miserable, you're unhappy. We all make mistakes, and those mistakes teach us that we don't want to make that mistake again.
3: Right, and so you really think that the parents need to help the child to really look at the heart of what they're doing and why they're doing it.
4: Exactly. If you live by your feelings, feelings are what they are, they're feelings, but they need to lead you to, is my heart oriented properly? What I see a lot, and again, I feel like such a dinosaur, and not that my kids aren't entitled. They certainly could fit that bill as well. But what I see are children that are egocentric, totally self-focused, selfish takers. And it can only lead to one place, and that is misery.
3: Yes.
4: For them, hopefully not for eternity, but certainly in this world, they will be unhappy and miserable. And those around them will be miserable.
3: Mm-hmm.
4: You see, everyone has a deposit or a gift to leave on this planet. And if you don't give your gift, you're going to be miserable. You know, the gift is part of who you are. It's your deposit, your gift to mankind, to the church, to the world. Then another thing that I think when you see miserable kids, you have to ask them, what are you sowing? One of the things I try to, pound into my kids is that reaping and sowing is more certain than the principle of gravity. What are you sowing? You don't like what you're reaping? What are you sowing?
3: It's a very interesting way to look at that, because I think that anyone who spends a fair amount of time around kids recognizes that they have a difficult time relating their actions and consequences together. They have a hard time seeing kind of the cause and effect in their decision-making process.
4: Part of that is because there's a lack of philosophy being taught.
3: Mm-hmm.
4: You know, we are not teaching kids how to think to the end of the string. When you hear these public personalities, they're commenting on political issues or they're commenting on moral issues when they don't even live in the real world.
3: I know, it's a bit frustrating, and you often think it would be best for you to kind of stay within your career and not expound on issues that you really do not have much knowledge to share with others. As a mom, you take time to be with your kids, and with such a large family, how do you accomplish spending time with them?
4: Well, I try to take any time I can that's available. If I've got to take one to an appointment or something, they're like a captive audience in the car for a while, and it's a chance to be with just them. I try not to talk on the cell phone when I'm with my kids in the car, and especially if I'm picking up carpool in the afternoons, I make sure I turn the radio down because they're really chatty in the afternoons, and you can hear all kind of things about what's going on. But with the girls, I tend to take them shopping. That's a fun time for us, even if we don't buy anything. Or with the boys, love to go to academy or go to a ball game.
3: I know that after your first marriage was annulled and you met your true husband of present, there was a time there where all of your kids were basically watching you date. You've told me that while you were dating, it was very important for you both to live in, you know, a lifestyle that was a good example for all of the kids to see. Can you explain a little bit more about that?
4: Well, they watched us like a hawk. I mean, our every move was under the microscope. But I've always talked to them quite a bit about chastity and how chastity before marriage protects your marriage that you'll have in the future. It's hard to have a sacramental marriage if you've been giving your body away to all these different people.
3: Mm-hmm.
4: And that it is a way to honor your future husband by protecting yourself now. And one of the things that Richard and I did was we made a covenant about chastity when we first started dating. And that we knew that that would protect our marriage down the road if that, in fact, was where we ended up. And it was one of the best decisions we ever made. You know, the rules don't change just because you're an adult. And it was very, very difficult. I mean, we both knew from a physical sense what we were missing. And our hearts were so tuned into each other anyway because we'd been friends for so long. It was very difficult. I mean, I have a lot of compassion for these teenagers.
3: You know, so basically you would say that in a nutshell, you know, the responsibility that both parents have for each of your children is that you help them become holy individuals.
4: That's our job. I mean, I really don't care if my kids get into Harvard. I want them to get into heaven. I mean, that's the bottom line. And a child becoming holy, again, back to Proverbs, it says, train up a child in the way he should go, and when he's old, he'll not stray from it. And I think sometimes that verse is interpreted a lot of different ways, but my understanding of it is that each child is a bearer of the image of God, and each child highlights a certain aspect of that image of God. And I think as parents, it's really our unique privilege to a lot of times be able to see that very clearly in our children and to fan the flame of that image of God so that they, just in living out who they are, you know, they are the presence of Christ in the world.
3: Yeah,
4: and I just think it's critically important that we understand we can't raise each child the same because they are not the same and that we just honor their individuality. And in doing that, you know, my husband and I honor each other. We have to be gentle as we're trying to blend these two families together because it's easy for him to see if my kids are jerking my chain, you know, manipulating me. Mm-hmm. It's easy for me to see if his children are doing the same to him. And so we have to be gentle, but we have to be honest and we have to be clear. And it's for the benefit of all these children. And that was one thing we understood very clearly early on, that the marriage would be for the benefit of us, but for the benefit of all these children. You know, you can't protect a kid from pain. They're going to have pain in the world, no matter. We all have pain. But we can teach them how to process it and how to grow through it. And for myself, I know that I've been around a few mountains several times, and I prefer not to make that trip again. I want to learn the lesson the first time around. And that's what I'm trying to teach them to do, too. Okay, what's really going on here? Again, we're back to philosophy. We're back to absolute. We're back to living rightly, doing the right thing. You know, living the right way, doing the right thing is a reward unto itself.
3: Donna, it's a pleasure to be with you today. I'm Nadine Petrushevitz with Donna Hannes.
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13: It's that we are bored. We are the problem. 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G.K. Chesterton says the children have abounding vitality, and yet they want things repeated and unchanged. They always say, "Do it again," and the grown-up person does it until he's nearly dead. 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It's possible that God says every morning, "Do it again," to the sun, and every evening, "Do it again," to the moon.
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15: When Jesus teaches, we are invited to ponder the unfathomable ways of God's justice and mercy. But these teachings are here for us only if we humble ourselves. But how do we do it? Find out next on Breaking the Bread. Echoing the complaint heard in last Sunday's readings, our first reading again presents a protest that God isn't fair. Why does he punish with death one who begins in virtue but ends up falling into iniquity, while granting life to the wicked one who turns away from sin? Jesus takes up the question in the parable in this Sunday's gospel. The first son represents the most serious sinners of Jesus' day, tax collectors and prostitutes, who by their sin at first refused to serve the Lord in his vineyard, the kingdom. At the preaching of John the Baptist, however, they repented and did what is right and just. The second son represents the leaders of Israel, who said that they would serve God in the vineyard, but then refused to believe John when he told them that they too must repent and produce good fruits as evidence of their repentance. Once again, this week's readings invite us to ponder the unfathomable ways of God's justice and mercy. He teaches his ways only to the humble, as we sing in this Sunday's psalm. And in the epistle, Paul presents Jesus as the model of that humility by which we come to know life's true path. Paul sings a beautiful hymn to the incarnation. Unlike Adam, the first man, who in his pride grasped at being God, the new Adam, Jesus, humbled himself to become a slave, obedient even unto death on the cross. In this he has shown sinners, each and every one of us, the way back to the Father. We can only come to God to serve in his vineyard, the church, by having that same attitude as Christ. This is what Israel's leaders lacked. In their pride and vainglory, they presumed their superiority, that they had no further need to hear God's word or God's servants. but this ends up being the way to death. As God tells Ezekiel, we should always be emptying ourselves, seeking forgiveness for our sins and frailties, confessing on bended knee that God alone is Lord, to the glory of the Father, Son, and Holy Spirit. This is Scott Hahn for Breaking the Bread.
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Our Father, who art in heaven, hallowed be thy name. 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

0: amongst women, and blessed is the fruit of thy womb, Jesus. Full of grace, the Lord is with thee. Blessed art thou amongst women, and blessed is the fruit of thy womb, Jesus.
1: Holy Mary, Mother of God, pray for us sinners, now and at the hour of our death. Amen.
0: Hail Mary, full of grace, the Lord is with thee. Blessed art thou among women, and blessed is the fruit of thy womb, Jesus.
1: Holy
0: Hail Mary, full of grace, the Lord is with thee. Blessed art thou among women, and blessed is the fruit of thy womb, Jesus.

0: Glory be to the Father, and to the Son, and to the Holy Spirit.
1: As it was in the beginning, is now, and ever shall be, world without end. Amen.
0: O my Jesus,
1: forgive us our sins, save us from the fires of hell, and lead all souls to heaven, especially those in most need of your mercy.
0: The second joyful mystery, the Visitation.
2: What impulse of love made you hurry to visit your cousin Elizabeth, kind mother? At a moment when you had every right to rest in the jubilant news that you would be the mother of the Messiah, you left the place of your exaltation.
0: Our Father, who art in heaven, hallowed be thy name, thy kingdom come, thy will be done on earth as it is in heaven.
1: Give us.
0: The Lord is with thee. Blessed art thou amongst the women, and blessed is the fruit of thy womb, Jesus.
1: Holy Mary, Mother of God, pray for us sinners now and at the hour of our death. Amen.
0: Hail Mary, full of grace, the Lord is with thee. Blessed art thou amongst women, and blessed is the fruit of thy womb, Jesus. Full of grace, the Lord is with thee. Blessed art thou amongst women, and blessed is the fruit of thy womb, Jesus.

0: is the fruit of thy womb, Jesus.
1: Holy Mary, Mother of God, pray for us sinners now and at the hour of our death. Amen.
0: Hail Mary, full of grace, the Lord is with thee. Blessed art thou amongst women, and blessed is the fruit of thy womb, Jesus.
1: Holy Mary, Mother of God, pray for us sinners now and at the hour of our death. Amen.
0: Hail Mary, full of grace, the Lord is with thee. Blessed art thou amongst women, and blessed is the fruit of thy womb, Jesus.
1: Holy Mary,
0: Hail Mary, full of grace, the Lord is with thee. Blessed art thou amongst women, and blessed is the fruit of thy womb, Jesus.
1: Holy Mary, Mother of God, pray for us sinners now and at the hour of our death. Amen.
0: Hail Mary, full of grace, the Lord is with thee. Blessed art thou amongst women, and blessed is the fruit of thy womb, Jesus.
1: Holy Mary,
0: full of grace, the Lord is with thee. Blessed art thou amongst women, and blessed is the fruit of thy womb, Jesus.
1: Holy Mary, Mother of God, pray for us sinners now and at the hour of our death. Amen.
0: Hail Mary, full of grace, the Lord is with thee. Blessed art thou among women, and blessed is the fruit of thy womb, Jesus.
1: Holy Mary, Mother of God, pray for us sinners now and at the hour of our death. Amen.
0: Glory be to the Father, and to the Son, and to the Holy Spirit.
1: As it was in the beginning, is now, and ever shall be, world without end. Amen.
0: Oh, my Jesus,
1: forgive us our sins, save us from the fires of hell, and lead all souls to heaven, especially those who most need thy mercy.
0: The third joyful mystery, the Nativity.
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4: She was born in a crime-ridden Italian ghetto in Ohio in 1923, a place better known for its prostitutes and mafia slayings than its saints. 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
1: The most glorious work of all, to praise God in his kingdom.
0: Moved by the Spirit.
1: One who lives in love lives in God. And God lives in him.
0: What a wonderful thing is our church. 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
1: The essence of evangelization is to tell everybody Jesus loves you.
0: We are all called to be great saints. Don't miss the opportunity.
1: Well, that's just exactly what we're going to talk about, and that's Jesus. I got on an elevator a week ago, and I thought, you know, when you get in an elevator, you ought to have a little peace. I mean, how long does it take to go from one floor to the fifth floor? So fast your stomach is in your mouth. But they have to have the bebop. I mean, you feel like when you're getting off of that elevator, you think you're going, oh. So we don't even have peace in an elevator. And so I would think we need some kind of peace. Now, Sunday is the feast of the great Holy Spirit. One of the sisters said to me, you know, Mother, I have a hard time with the Holy Spirit because I can't love a dove. I said, well, you don't love a dove. You love a person, and that person is the third person of the Holy Trinity, is the Spirit, is love. See, it's very easy. Father is creator. And the Son is the Word. And what is the Spirit? Love. You and I have three faculties. But I'm only one person. I'm not three people, am I? You only see one, and that's all there is. Thank God for that. But I'm one person, but I have three distinct faculties. What are they? Well, I have a memory. I have an intellect, I can reason, and I have a will, I can accomplish, see? Well, faith, hope, and love are on those levels. And when the Spirit came, he gave us great fruit. See, it's hard to describe love. Poets have tried for centuries to describe love, but they never can. Songs try to describe love. But the Spirit is love, but he's a person. Now, the only way the Father could describe love was a dove. Dove is a very gentle bird. He described the Spirit by fire in the Old Testament, by a cloud, and Pentecost, there were tongues of fire over each apostle and whoever was in the room, and I'm sure our sweet mother was there. How else can you describe a person, huh? See? You can't describe a person any other way. You can't describe love any other way. If I asked you to describe love, what would you possibly say? Is it a feeling? Well, not always. I bet some of you weren't married 2 weeks when you knew that love wasn't a feeling. Now you're laughing, huh? You know why you're laughing? Because it's true. See? You found out things about him and her you never knew before. Now, it doesn't mean you hid it from each other. You weren't long enough with each other to... You weren't long enough with each other to find out. You didn't know he picked his teeth after dinner? You didn't know she never puts her shoes in the right place, or always in the middle of the living room? where she kicked them up. Takes a couple weeks. At that point, how would you describe love? Like a lion? Like a hawk? No. How can you describe love? The Father described the Spirit, who is love, by a dove on Jesus, by a fire on the apostles, that gave them all these gifts. I have a little book here. Well, I thought I did. Here it is. Called I Am His Temple. It's a very simple book. I'm going to go over some of it with you because I would like you to have it. How much is it? $2. What's $2, huh? A pack and a half of cigarettes? Is that $2? Huh? Just imagine, you could save your soul for $1.50. At least you would know who is the Holy Spirit and what He gives. Now, what He gives is 7 gifts. I say, why do I need 7 gifts? I don't even know I have them. No, you do. Let me go through them. I want this to be the best Pentecost you have ever had. The first gift is fear of the Lord. You say, oh, I don't want that one. But it's the right kind of fear. If you love somebody, just think of someone you love now or you did love. But if you really love them, what happens? You don't want to offend them, do you? You don't want to hurt them. And you're very careful, very, very careful, that you don't do anything or say anything that you know would offend them. Why? Because you love them. But what is that? A holy fear. It's a fear that comes out of love. Now, what happened on Pentecost in the Old and the New Testament? The apostles were filled to overflowing with these 7 gifts and the effects of these gifts. Remember when they came out, poor Peter, when he was so scared before Pentecost? He denied he knew the Lord. And none of them were really brave because they hid in can you imagine what that was? 9 days in one room? Oh. And they didn't have body deodorant and all that kind of stuff, you know? And they weren't, you know, so holy at that time that they didn't have B.O. She have all these men, and I'm sure a lady, but they're pure and holy. But she had to endure 9 days in one room. It's like a solitary confinement. But they weren't in there they were waiting on the Holy Spirit. They had no idea what was going to happen. But you notice they locked the door. They were scared to death. Day after day, praying, waiting. Praying, waiting, praying, waiting. All of a sudden, the whole house began to shake. And they looked up. There was a wind in a room with all the doors and windows closed. And a light. And suddenly they looked up, and over each one of them was a flame of fire. But what was the fire? Was it a real fire? No, it was the fire of love. And with that came all the 7 gifts. What was the first one they used? Their tools. Fortitude. Oh, look at Peter now. Woo. Let me read a little bit from the Acts. I mean, here's a man that was so fair, all these men so afraid, that they just kind of hid in this one room. And what happens to him? Well, you just won't believe what happened to him. But it's Acts 2. It says, something appeared to them that seemed like tongues of fire. Wouldn't it be wonderful if every Catholic in the world was filled with the Holy Spirit? I'm not talking about charismatic gifts. I'm talking about the gifts that make us holy. It says here, and these separated and came to rest on the head of each one. Why? Well, that fire had to purify your memory, their intellect, and their will. They were filled with the Holy Spirit and began to speak in foreign languages as the Spirit gave them the gifts. You know, I'm aware of that every time I'm on air, every time I give talks. I gave talks in England, I gave talks in Spain. And people hunger for God everywhere. Everywhere. Everywhere. There's a hunger for God and a loneliness you never believe, because we have lost the reality of God. We're hunting, we're roaming the world. And people go from one work to another work, from one leisure to another leisure, from one party to another party, from one drug to another drug. They never are satisfied. And the strange part of it is, it doesn't dawn on them to go to Jesus. Every one of you, when you were baptized and confirmed, that's why confirmation is so important. You receive these kind of gifts. And what was the first one that Peter exercised? Fortitude. Here's a man so afraid that he denied his Lord. And they were also afraid, waiting for the Holy Spirit. They locked the doors. And what happened? It says, the apostles went out, and he opened that door, and he went out. What did he say? What did this man that was so afraid say? Men of Judea. You can't believe that's Peter. I bet there was somebody in the crowd that said, that's Peter. He's drunk. He said to them, all of you who live in Jerusalem, make no mistake about it. Listen carefully to what I have to say. What a change. These men are not drunk. It's only the third hour of the day, 9 o'clock. In the days to come, he says, it is the Lord who speaks, I will pour out my Spirit on all mankind. Here's a man who exercised the Spirit's gifts. And you and I today have to ask for these gifts. Why? Well, because we're all afraid, and afraid of the wrong things. I'm going to go over the first gift with you, and that is the fear of the Lord. It means I don't want to offend the Father or Jesus or the Spirit, because I love them. One of the gifts most needed today is this gift of the fear of the filial fear of the Lord. Because people don't even know what sin is anymore. They have no repentance, because they don't know they do anything wrong. We need that. Let's pray that the Spirit will come upon each one of us on Sunday. Give us a good, healthy fear of the Lord. I don't want to commit a sin because I love Jesus. I love the Father. The second is piety. It's to know that God is my Father. You know, I only saw my Father 7 times, so I don't really have a concept of what it means to have a father. I really don't. I saw him 6 months before he died. I was happy to see him, but I don't have a concept of father. So it's easy for me to see God as my Father, because it is God who decided I shall be. So many of you have terrible experiences with your father. But you see, your real Father is in heaven. He decided before time began that in this century and this time, on a certain day and a certain year, you would be. He knew you then and loved you then. We can really say, no matter how bad our fathers were, or how good, I can really and truly call God my Father. Then I have a filial relationship with Him. Now what happens with that? Then I have to love you because we're all brothers and sisters. Isn't that simple? Doesn't matter whether what color or race or creed you are, we are all, we all share the same Father. And piety allows me to look at all of you as my brothers and sisters. See? How wonderful. I got a card for Mother's Day Sunday, and he said, I want you to know that I consider you my spiritual mother, but you're the mother of millions. I said, thank you, Jesus. But we're all mothers to others. Why? Because a prayer, a sacrifice can save a soul. That's being motherly, when you can take, snatch somebody from hell and send them up. That's a real mother. We all have to do that. We're called by God to save souls. To save souls. I pray every day that I can save souls until I drop dead. Why? Because we need to help each other. We are our brother's keeper. See? And that's a gift of piety. Now, if I love God and I love my neighbor, what do you think I need after that? Fortitude. I have to have a lot of strength to love my neighbor. I mean, you got to admit, sometimes they're one big pain in the neck. Sometimes your children are pains in the neck. Your husband is. Your wife is. Because we're all obnoxious sometime. You can't deny it. You know, you say things you don't know you said. You say something nice and they take it wrong. Why'd you say that? I don't know. It just came to my mind, that's all. I know what you meant. How can you know what I meant when I don't know what I meant? Isn't that take fortitude to keep loving people? Why are there so many divorces? I think it's 1 out of 3 now. Why? We lack fortitude. We lack that grace from God. Not just to put up with each other's faults, but to endure out of love. The person that's hard to live with today may be wonderful tomorrow. They were, they're unstable. No, they're not unstable. They're just being themselves. No, you can't be lovey-dovey all your life, every minute. Sometimes you wake up with a headache. Now what are you going to do? Probably bite your wife's head off because the eggs aren't right. Now instead of pouring the egg on his head, you need fortitude to say, would you like it scrambled? And then he says, scrambled, you make the worst scrambled eggs in this whole wide world. Now what do you do? Take a real egg and pour it on his head? You could. But fortitude says, well, he's just having a bad day. Give him peanut butter. Maybe that's what he likes. But fortitude allows you to have patience with each other, see? And to wait. Patience for me is a very difficult virtue because I like everything done yesterday. I work everybody very hard. I work myself hard. But I have to know that everybody can't work like I work. I have to be patient with those who can't work or can't do as much. And that's the problem, see. We automatically think that if I am something, everybody else should be the same. Or if I understand something, everybody else should understand. Well, they don't. I told you a couple times about my mother who always asked me, who made God? I said, nobody made God. Somebody had to make God. Where did he come from? I said, he always was. He always was, yes. How? I don't know how. When you get to heaven, you'll know how. I want to know now. I said, well, you. You can't know now. Why? I don't know why. Well, I can't say I was patient. But at least I know I wasn't patient. See, that's a grace from God. Most people don't know what they're not. Now, what is the next one, huh? Well, the next gift, let's just reason this out. If I have fear of God, I don't want to offend him, I love my neighbor, I gotta have fortitude to keep that love on high, right? Well, now I gotta discern, don't I? That's another gift very few people have today. They don't know the difference between the Holy Spirit, the human spirit, and the evil spirit. You hear music, you know. We're going through the airport. I mean, you got to go through an airport, you know. You just don't fly from the gate to this gate. And some of the stores have the weirdest music I've ever heard. I mean, it's no music at all. If every instrument in a symphony decided to go off tune, you imagine that? Can you imagine an entire symphony off tune? The violin, ooh. The trumpets, everybody singing a flat or sharp note with absolute no melody. Do you get that? I heard it. I looked at Sister and she looked at me and I said, let's get out of here. I mean, we walked as fast as we could past this store because it was satanic. It had absolutely nothing but a lot of things going in confusion. See? But the spirit now always brings peace. Peace. If you're having to bear a heavy cross, it may be physical pain, mental pain, anything. And you're praying, and suddenly you get a passage of scripture, or you get an awareness of God, and suddenly you're able to bear this. You've all had this experience in somewhere in your life. That's the Holy Spirit. What is the human spirit? Well, the human spirit is what I have. It's the effects of my soul. You say, oh, so-and-so has such a sweet spirit. What do you mean by that? They're easy to get along with. They're humble. They're nice to live with. They're nice to talk to. Then you say they're sweet. What happens if you come along someone who's argumentative? I had an uncle like that. You look up beside, I say, Uncle Mick, isn't that a beautiful sky? I say, what do you mean beautiful? There's a big cloud over there. But it's not going to rain. How do you know that? Okay, it's a bad day. I didn't say it was a bad day. What did you say? I just said there's a cloud in the sky. Okay, it's a mediocre day. Are you pessimistic? I am pessimistic. Who's pessimistic? You all met people like that, huh? You may be living with one. Oy, oy, oy. That's the human spirit. So the human spirit can be very sweet, very loving, very kind, huh? Or something else, obnoxious. We had a postulate one time. I don't know. She looked kind of sad or whatever. And I called her in my office and I said, "Sister, you know, you're absolutely obnoxious." And she said, "Oh, thank you, Mother." I said, "This woman has heroic virtue, you know." But she couldn't speak English very well. And because she couldn't speak English, you know, I thought she could. I thought she understood English a lot better than she did. And so she left, and I said, "By golly, you know, there's one virtuous, saintly woman." So a couple of days later, I saw her coming down the hall, and she was crying. And I said, "What's the matter?" "I just looked in a dictionary and found out what obnoxious is." So you see, we do have a human spirit. Now, what is the evil spirit? Huh? How do we discern the evil spirit? Did you ever meet somebody, come up for the first time, and suddenly you want to pull back? Did you ever do that? You don't know why. They haven't said anything. But somehow you don't feel comfortable. Not the way they dress, it's not the way they talk, you haven't heard it, but something inside makes you pull back a little bit. Your spirit says, "Be careful." If there's one thing we need today, is discernment. Discernment. The Catholic Church today would not be in the condition it's in if we had discernment enlightened by the Catechism. So I'm so confused. I went to this church, they didn't have kneelers. I went to this church, they didn't have if we don't have those things, they're not Catholic. That's easy to discern. If they don't believe in the Holy Spirit, if they don't believe the Eucharist is the body, blood, soul, divinity of Jesus, if they don't believe Our Lady is immaculately conceived, if they don't believe in the virgin birth, they're not Catholic. That's simple. Why do we find it so hard to discern? Does the church make you, a body of the church make a path? No. The temple of the Lord is where we worship the one true God. And it has to be holy. So we should not have to be wondering and confused. We have a catechism. We know what it should be. I have to discern. This is not the place for me. You have to discern your companions. Are you discerning the people you go with? If they make you drunk, if they make you put you on drugs, if they teach you to be promiscuous, if they teach you to do anything, it's no sin, then you have to discern these are not the people to be with. And you also have to discern if somebody comes up to you and says, "Oh, you're judging." You're right. I am judging. I got to save my soul. I'm telling you that if you don't stop it and repent, you'll lose your soul. "Well, Father so-and-so or sister so-and-so, there's no hell." What are you going to do when you're both down there? You got to convince yourself there is no hell? Now, you need discernment, okay? It's the gift of counsel. Counsel. Ask the Spirit, when you're in doubt, to give you the gift of counsel. Now, the fifth gift. Now, these are all what you call working gifts, huh? You need these gifts in your everyday life. Every day, these are working gifts. It's like a fork and knife. I saw a movie one time when forks just came out. It was in the time of Henry II. It was the first time they discovered forks. He thought they were small weapons, you know. They ate with their hands. Well, these gifts are like a fork, a knife, a spoon. They convey knowledge to your mind in your everyday life. Do you always have temptations? No, I'm going to exercise the gift of the fear of the Lord. I don't want to offend God. You always have opportunity to love your neighbor, but I got to have a gift for that. You always have the opportunity to endure your pains, your aches, your problems. And you always, every day, you must discern. Should I keep working in this place that makes me offend God? Should I keep listening to these dirty jokes because I'm afraid to say something? See, you need to discern. Now, these are working gifts. Now I have three other gifts that don't apply to my everyday life. I don't use them. It's something between God and myself. That's called knowledge, understanding, wisdom. What do I do with knowledge? Well, you remember when our dear Lord was at the house of Lazarus, Mary, and she was sitting at his knees and Martha was working so hard, huh? And so she's getting a little jealous. That was the whole point. And she's thinking to herself, look at her, always kneeling there and sitting there, and I'm the one that has to get the dinner and set the table, and why don't she help me? Why don't he tell her to help me? She was finding fault with Jesus. Who did she address? Not Mary Magdalene. She didn't say to her, Mary, get out of there, will you? Come and help me. No, she said, Jesus. Ooh. What a one to ask. She needed discernment. She should have kept her mouth shut. Jesus, tell her to help me. Oh, he said, Martha, Martha, you are busy about many things. Only one is necessary. Oh, and that's a gift of knowledge. Only one. Does that mean he didn't want to eat? No, he didn't mind. She was grateful she was making dinner. It's not self-knowledge. Self-knowledge is something else. This is knowledge of the one thing God wants from us. You know, a lot of you have everything you want, everything you need. Many of you have nothing you want and nothing you need. And there's all those in between. Knowledge is a deep reality. And you know who's getting knowledge today? The kids. Teenagers, college students. Who have been told everything, believed everything, found it was a lie. And now they're beginning to know the one thing necessary to know God, to love God, and to do His will. That's the gift of knowledge. It comes from the intellect. But it isn't knowledge that I get by reading a book. That's different knowledge. It comes from a knowledge of what God wants from me. You have to have faith to have knowledge. We had last Wednesday, I think, we had a guest here, a priest who lived a very wealthy life, was very successful, had everything, left it all, became a priest. He's got a whole list of degrees, but he's a simple man who knows the one thing necessary. What is it if I gain the entire world and lose my soul? What did Paul say? Say, Paul had a great gift of knowledge. He said, what is it if I save everyone's soul and lose my own? That's knowledge, isn't it? Huh? You say, well, he was smart. Yeah, he was. And then there comes understanding. Let me show you the gift of understanding. Did you ever read the scriptures and somebody say, what you read? And you say, I don't know. Well, you just read it. I know I just read it, but I don't know what I said, what I read. Well, it just picks up up here. I just opened up the John. Now, Jesus said in St. John, I just opened it up. He said, if anyone loves me, he will keep what? My word. And my Father will love him, and we shall come to him and make our home in him. What's that mean? So I don't know. Then ask for the gift of understanding. And here's something else Jesus says. I have said these things to you while still with you, but the Advocate, the Spirit, whom the Father will send in my name, will teach you everything. And what will he do? Remind you of everything I said. That's understanding. It doesn't mean you're a scripture scholar. You can read, just open the book like I'm going to open it right now. And what am I going to read? Well, it says, it doesn't mean you're a scripture scholar. You can read, just open the book like I'm going to open it right now.

fell asleep at midnight, there was a cry. It said, the bridegroom is coming. Go out and meet him. At this, they all woke up and trimmed their lamps. Ah, but there were some who didn't have extra oil. He says, give us some of your oil. Our lamps are going out. Now, this is what you're going to understand. I'll make a bet. It says there, give some of your oil. And they said, there may not be enough for us and for you. You better go out and buy some yourself. How many of you think that's charitable? I don't see any hands going up. See, your idea would be, oh, those uncharitable oil-filled nuns or bridesmaids. Well, they went off to buy, and those who were ready went in with the bridegroom, and those came back, their door was closed. Wow. Lord, Lord, they said, open the door. And the bridegroom said, I do not know you. Stay awake, he said, because you do not know the day or the hour. Now, what did you get out of that? Some uncharitable bridesmaid. Right? No. It's a parable for each one of us. Don't say you're going to sow your oats and get converted when your old bones are withering. It's going to be too late. What does it mean to have oil in your lamps? To be close to Jesus. See, the answer of the bridegroom was, I don't know you. They were not virtuous. They did not love the Lord in their all their life. They did not practice the virtue God wanted them to. What happened? Death came. The bridegroom was there, and they weren't ready. If you haven't gone to confession for years and years, don't put it off until you die. You may die like that. The door will be closed. So, oh, Mother, you're pessimistic. No, I love you enough to tell you the truth. I love you enough to tell you the truth. Go to confession now. Now. Because you don't know if you're going to have it tomorrow. Go to confession now. That's the gift of understanding. And what's the others? Well, wisdom. And what is wisdom, huh? Well, wisdom is the accomplishment of all of these other six gifts in one. Wisdom says, Lord, I love you above all things. And because I love you above all things, I desire nothing but you. Desire nothing but you. So, knowledge, understanding, and wisdom are my gift to God in God's ultimate awesome gift to me. Counsel is different now. See, counsel discerns. These three gifts absorb into the soul all the beauty, the goodness, the attributes of God in a minute, finite way. So now I want you to pray today, tomorrow, and Friday and Saturday, that on Sunday the Holy Spirit will give you an overflowing of all of these gifts.

0: You can love God with your whole heart, mind, and soul. You say, well, you know, these gifts are not working in me. Oh, yeah, they are. Ask the Spirit every day. When you get up in the morning, ask Him. I got a little book here I'm going to offer you. Bargain price, bargain price. You can't afford not to get it. $2, huh? I think it's $2. Where's the vice president of all this stuff? Is it two? Five. Oh, gosh. Whew. You almost got a real bargain. Okay, it's five. It explains every gift. And I should have had Jeff do it last week, so you got a real preparation. We don't have a lot of these, a few thousand. There has to be a few thousand out there. They want to learn about those. It's very, very simple, very simple. And you may find some of your faults and weaknesses that you've been trying to get rid of for a long time, and you never have. We got about 10 minutes left. I got to ask for phone calls, okay? And we have a phone call. Hello?
1: Hello.
0: Where are you from?
1: Albuquerque, New Mexico.
0: Wonderful. And what is your question?
1: Well, Mother Angelica, I've been starting to read the Bible, and in Luke chapter 12, verse 10, it says, anyone who says a word against the Son of Man can be forgiven, but whoever says evil things against the Holy Spirit will not be forgiven.
0: Right.
1: And I don't understand that scripture.
0: Okay. A person that despairs means that I feel that my sins are greater than God's mercy, so that person does not ask for forgiveness and does not repent. That's a sin against the Holy Spirit. Why? If you don't repent and you're not sorry, how could you get to heaven? Huh? How in the world? Presumption is a serious sin also. It says, well, look, I can sin all I want. God is merciful, and there is no hell. Then you get rooted in sin. Do you remember what our Lord said to the Pharisees one side? They said, I understand. Oh, He said, you say you understand. You shall die in your sin, because they were ignorant. They would not allow themselves to be enlightened by the Lord Himself. So you see, your will is set against God. It is not any of breaking the Ten Commandments unless any or all of them are committed with full, deliberate act of the will. I know that's a mortal sin, but you've been forgiven of mortal sins in confession. But this is sin against the Holy Spirit is if at death you refuse to repent, then you thrust yourself away from forgiveness, see? I was talking to a priest not too long ago, and I said, Father, have you ever seen anyone you thought that committed to sin against the Holy Spirit at their deathbed? He said, oh, yeah. He said, I'll never forget it. He said, I went to see this man every day. He refused to go to confession. He said he hated God. So he said, I went this day, and I said, look, just tell me. He got angry. He took the crucifix I had in my hand and threw it against the wall. He said, I don't want to repent. At that moment, he died. That's a sin against the Holy Spirit, you see. He did not want to be forgiven. Don't be scrupulous and say, well, I did this. You may be tempted with a lot of things. That's not the gift. That's not the sin against the Holy Spirit. And why can't it be forgiven? Do you understand why? Because the soul doesn't want forgiveness. See, it's not something on God's side. God is always ready to forgive. I was telling the people in London when I was talking to this big group of people, and I went because they hunger for God. They're so disheartened and desperate. We're trying to keep the church together. But anyway, I forgot what I was going to tell you. Well, there goes that one. Oh, dear. We have another call. Hello?
2: Hello, Mother.
0: Where are you from?
2: New York.
0: And what is your question?
2: I had a question about listening to what the Spirit is saying and to be docile to the Spirit's action in our own lives. Could you explain this?
0: You know, I think we will always know God's will because the Spirit does not act in confusion. The Spirit will always tell you in peace. He never speaks in confusion. If you're confused, just keep praying. Pray until the confusion leaves you. When there's a duty to accomplish or something you feel is God's will, you have to ask yourself a few questions. Number one, is it for the honor and glory of God? Number two, is it for your own good? Are you going to get holier? Are you going to get closer to God? Will you live a happier life? Number three, is it for the good of your family? Okay. Is it going to help them? So you have a kind of rule of thumb, and that's a rule of thumb. Now, if our dear Lord asks you to do something, He will give you peace. If no peace comes, wait. Don't move. Don't act on anything. Just pray. Well, I wanted to get all of these seven gifts in for you, so I'm sorry I didn't ask sooner for more questions. However, ask the Holy Spirit to give you all of these seven. Just that. You don't have to remember them. Say, Holy Spirit, I want all seven gifts, and especially the one I need the most. I need the most. And when you do that, realize that somehow you may not feel it, but you will definitely get something this Sunday. I guarantee it. And I am being inspired by the Holy Spirit to ask you or remind you to put us between your gas and electric bill. In fact, I got a card the other day. It said, you remind me of my gas, electric, and telephone bill. This is a Hallmark card. And it said, but just like those bills, you turn the page, I forgot your birthday. Well, please don't follow that card. Put us, place us, write us in, put us on your refrigerator, anywhere, between your gas, electric, and telephone bill. We've been asked by the Spirit, by the Word of God, Jesus, to spread His Word and the beauty of His church throughout the world, throughout America, for your children, your grandchildren, for everyone in this country to come to the reality that God is their Father and we must respect and honor and glorify Him. So don't forget us. It takes a lot to run this network, a lot. But Jesus spent more than what we spent. He gave His entire life for you and I. And so, an imitation of Jesus, we want to give all we can. Our health, our strength, our talents, and your money. That was very good. I I could say more, but I only got the 5 seconds, so I think I said enough. God bless you and bye now.

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5: This Monsignor Tom Richter of the Diocese of Bismarck, serving Queen of Peace Parish in Dickinson, North Dakota. On the third Sunday of Lent, we read the Gospel of Jesus cleansing the temple. As we all know, the temple Jesus desires to cleanse is not a building, but our hearts. And he cleanses them not by repressing what's inside of them, not by abolishing what's inside of the heart, but by ordering it. I once read that the Hoover Dam was the most destructive river in the United States. It destroyed more crops, more property, more livestock than any other. It did more bad than any river in our country. And then the Hoover Dam was constructed. And this same river, with the same energy, with the same force, was now ordered, channeled, redirected. And that same body of water now irrigates more crops than any river in our country. What once did the most bad now does the most good, because it is ordered. Jesus does the same thing with the human heart. As the second preface of Lent says, that Lent is a sacred time which God uses to free us from disordered affections. And he can do that if we give him access. And we give Jesus access to the disordered affections in our hearts by prayer, penance, and almsgiving. And so, dear people, I wish to give you a word of encouragement on this third week of Lent to continue your generosity to the Lord so that he may order our hearts and purify them so that we may arrive at Easter rejoicing in the encounter with the risen Christ. God bless you.
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0: It is Monday, the 28th of September, and it's as we begin today together, let's do so in prayer in the name of the Father, and the Son, and the Holy Spirit. Lord, you are the fount of life. Enliven the listless spirits of believers who have lost their taste for prayer. You are the tree of life. Make strong the branches who have been weakened by the storms of daily life. Your Spirit is the living water flowing from your side. Deepen the roots of those who have grown restless for more abundant life. 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May all who seek peace find rest in its shade. And glory be to the Father, and to the Son, and to the Holy Spirit, as it was in the beginning, now, is now, and ever shall be, world without end. Amen. It is a better way to start a Monday morning, the Sunrise Morning Show, here on the EWTN Global Catholic Radio Network. I'm Matt Swaim. Anna Mitchell has news. Paul Lachman at the controls. And up this hour, we're going to look at This Week in Catholic History with Kevin Schmiesing. Bear Wozniak has more thoughts on grit and grace and how to sort of live your faith as a man in this world where there are lots of different bad ways to understand what it means to be a man. Father John Gavin is continuing our series on looking at how the Church Fathers are quoted in the Catechism. He's going to look at St. Augustine on grace today. And at the end of the hour, we're going to be checking in with Matthew Becklow from Word on Fire. He's got that book that we've been going through, The Way of Heaven and Earth, The Both Ands of the Catholic Faith. 2 minutes past the hour, here's Anna with news.
1: Good morning. Pope Leo is wrapping up his apostolic visit to France, spending today in the city of Metz. The weekend visit has drawn massive crowds, including some 80,000 young adults who joined him for a youth gathering in a large stadium in France on Saturday. Yesterday, he was in Lourdes, where he criticized the practice of medically assisted suicide. While visiting the medical facilities there, the Holy Father insisted all human lives have dignity and assisted suicide is, quote, false compassion. He went on to say that, quote, what is legal is not necessarily moral. Medically assisted suicide is now legal in France. On Saturday, the Holy Father celebrated Mass for some 700,000 people who gathered at the Place de la Concorde in Paris. From Vatican Radio, Christopher Wells has more.
2: Pope Leo said, the desire for God dwells deep in our hearts, and it is Jesus Christ, through his incarnation, who comes to meet every human person in the midst of his or her own story, and reveals himself as the true source of the living water capable of quenching our thirst.
3: Notre communauté assoiffée s'élance vers le Christ, source d'eau vive.
2: The Pope based his remarks on the readings for the votive Mass of the Blessed Virgin Mary, Fountain of Salvation, which refer continually to the image of living water. The water flowing from the temple in the vision of the prophet Ezekiel is seen in John's Gospel as the water flowing from the pierced side of Christ, allowing us to be born anew as children of God. It is Jesus Christ, he said, that offers happiness and peace to our restless hearts, that reveals the unconditional love that God has for each and every human person. Seeing you gathered here, the Pope said, the heirs of France's long and beautiful history of faith, I say to you, drink from the source that is the pierced heart of Jesus, who alone can quench our thirst for God, life, truth, unity, peace, communion, and happiness. At the same time, he invited them not to keep their faith in Jesus to themselves, but to share it with all those they meet, so that they too might be refreshed and satisfied. He recalled the long line of French witnesses to the faith, saints such as Irenaeus, Martin, and Francis de Sales, as well as the many people who, even today, continue to devote themselves to the cause of life, the family, truth, peace, fraternity, and justice. The Holy Father said he prays fervently that from Paris, the living water of the Holy Spirit may flow throughout France, and offered special thanks to families, young people, and catechumens and new Christians for their witness to the faith in an increasingly secularized society. I'm Christopher Wells.
1: In other news, a nor'easter storm system continues to linger in the East Coast while the worst is over, with heavy rain and strong winds leaving coastal flooding, downed trees, and power outages from the Outer Banks to New England. The weekend storm is expected to loop back around between New Jersey and Long Island today. That means light rain and wind gusts up to 20 or 30 miles per hour. Today's high tide could bring more coastal flooding. Iran says they are, quote, fully prepared for the war to be resumed. That according to the country's foreign minister during an appearance on NBC's Meet the Press. He said Iran stands, quote, firm in the face of any new aggression, but also stands ready for diplomacy. This coming after President Trump rejected Iran's proposal to reopen the Strait of Hormuz, telling reporters on Saturday that they want to make a deal to open the strait immediately, quote, because they're losing so badly. U.S. Ambassador to China David Perdue has confirmed President Trump raised the possibility of selling weapons to China during his recent meeting with President Xi Jinping. Mark Mayfield reports.
4: Perdue made the comments Sunday on Fox News, saying Trump asked Xi if China would like to buy U.S. arms. The remarks come as the two countries continue to compete over trade, technology, and Taiwan. Trump and Xi are expected to meet again in November at the Asia-Pacific Economic Cooperation Summit, followed by another meeting in December at the G20 Summit in Miami. Their latest meeting ended Friday after Xi's three-day state visit to Washington. I'm Mark Mayfield.
1: And Major League Baseball playoffs bracket is set in the wild card round. In the AL, the White Sox will take on the Astros. The Yankees will take on the Red Sox to take on the Guardians and the Rays, respectively, in the division series in the AL. Over in the NL, Braves and Phillies will play to take on the Dodgers, and the Padres and Cubs will face off to go up against the Brewers. Today is Monday, September the 28th, the feast of Good King Saint Wenceslaus, and also a 13th wedding anniversary. Happy anniversary, Will, if you're awake. Coming up next on the Sunrise Morning Show, This Week in Catholic History with Kevin Schmiesing. It's 7 past.
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0: Let's take a look at This Week in Catholic History, and here to do that with us is Kevin Schmiesing from the Freedom and Virtue Institute. We are online at fvinstitute.org. Kevin, good morning.
8: Hey, Matt, good morning.
0: Start us off with some monastic history today.
8: Yeah, well, the Cistercians returned to the place of their birth, so to speak, this week in 1898. That's the Abbey of Citeaux. Now, Benedictine monasticism dates all the way back to St. Benedict of Norcia in the early 6th century, and from that point, monasteries played a massive role in the church and in European society more generally. There was periodically need for reform as the initial discipline enthusiasm of the monks waned, and so there had been reforms early in the 10th century by St. Odo and others, centered on the monastery of Cluny, so they were known as the Cluniac reforms. By the end of the 11th century, there was need perceived again for reform. This time it was St. Robert, the abbot of Molem, which was a Cluniac abbey. So Robert rounded up a group of about 20 monks, and following the original monastic aim of separating from the world, they withdrew to a wilderness area in eastern France known as Citeaux, and there they built a new monastery. Citeaux was governed by a succession of saints, first Robert, then Alberic, then Stephen Harding, but even so, they were still struggling to survive in the early 12th century, and then, it's a fairly well-known story, St. Bernard of Clairvaux arrived with 30 followers. From that time, the new order, Cistercians, flourished and offshoots were established across Europe. Eventually, reform movements arose within the Cistercian order as well. One was centered at the Abbey of La Trappe in northern France. They became known as Cistercians of the Strict Observance, or Trappists. The Abbey of Cîteaux itself continued to function all the way down to the time of the French Revolution. As you well know, Matt, the Revolution was a disaster for the Catholic Church and for religious orders more specifically. The monks of Cîteaux, like all religious orders in France, were forced to abandon religious life. The abbey and its lands were sold off by the French government. It looked like this historic abbey had come to an end. The property was put to various uses over the course of the 19th century. A utopian community, a stone quarry, a factory, a reformatory. Gradually, the Catholic Church regained its freedom in France, and religious orders could own land once again, and so the property was repurchased by the Cistercians. On October 2nd, 1898, Trappist monks took possession of the monastery grounds. Benedictine life had returned to after a 100-year hiatus. It remains a Trappist monastery today, the Abbey of Cîteaux, this week in 1898.
0: And nice to reflect on the history of Catholic justices on the Supreme Court.
8: Right. I'd look at a little Supreme Court history as it relates to Catholicism. And so it was this week that John Roberts took his oath as the third Catholic Chief Justice of the United States Supreme Court. First Catholic on the court was also its first Catholic Chief Justice. His name, Roger Brooke Tawney. Tawney was part of a wealthy slave-owning family from Calvert County, Maryland. He was nominated by President Andrew Jackson to succeed arguably the most famous Chief Justice in our history, John Marshall. Tawney served a long term from 1836 to 1864, so he presided over many important cases. But probably the best known was the Dred Scott decision of 1857, which upheld the legality of human enslavement. So kind of a dark legacy for the first Catholic Chief Justice. The next one was Edward Douglas White. Like Tawney, White hailed from a heavily Catholic region, in this case, southern Louisiana. He was appointed to the Supreme Court by Grover Cleveland in 1894, and he became the ninth Chief Justice in 1910, served until his death in 1921. Now, all the way up until the 1980s, there had been only a small handful of Catholic justices, including the two I just mentioned. And then there was a flurry of Catholic appointments, Antonin Scalia, Anthony Kennedy, Clarence Thomas. And then in 2005, Sandra Day O'Connor announced her decision to retire. George W. Bush nominated John Roberts to fill her spot. Before he was confirmed, though, the sitting Chief Justice, William Rehnquist, died. So Bush decided to nominate Roberts for that spot and would later select Samuel Alito, yet another Catholic, to replace O'Connor. Now, the justices actually take two oaths. So on September 29, 2005, Roberts took his constitutional oath, sworn in at the White House as the 17th Chief Justice and third Catholic in that position in American history. On October 3rd, he took the judicial oath of office at the Supreme Court building. And so both of those O's were this week for Chief Justice John Roberts back in 2005.
0: Well, thanks so much. We've got the Freedom and Virtue Institute linked at sunrisemorningshow.com. Thanks, Kevin. Have a great week.
8: Thank you, Matt. You too.
0: All right. And let's check on weather for the nation as you coast into what is, wow, hard to believe, the last few days of the month of September. So as you look through the northeast, you're going to see some more rain. It continues to sit off the coast today, that nor'easter that's been spreading heavy rain from New Jersey to Maine. Heavy rain could produce ponding on streets and low-lying areas. Could be some strong wind gusts between 40 and 60 miles per hour, which could cause some localized power outages. Also, some coastal flooding and beach erosion. Meanwhile, some influx of tropical moisture from Storm Polo will spread heavy rain and thunderstorms from Arizona and New Mexico all the way up to North Dakota and Montana. There could be flash flooding in any of those heavier storms. Outside of some spotty storms in Texas, the rest of the nation can expect largely dry and cool weather. Got headlines with Anna Mitchell coming up next. It's 14 past.
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0: 16 past. Here's Anna with headlines.
1: Pope Leo is wrapping up his apostolic visit to France today, spending the day in the city of Metz. The theme of human dignity is one that the Holy Father has highlighted throughout the weekend, especially yesterday during his visit to Lourdes, where he sharply criticized the practice of medically assisted suicide, which was just recently legalized in France. And in other news, a nor'easter storm system continues to linger in the East Coast, which has been battered thus far.
0: Well, the Giants played in that yesterday, mm-hmm. and I will say that it is always fascinating to me. One of my favorite things in the modern NFL is when somebody gets injured and Jameis Winston gets the start for whatever team it happens to be, and they interview Jameis Winston, quarterback Jameis Winston.
1: Really love Jameis Winston.
0: He's a wild man. He's like an overgrown child, and he loves Jesus, and he mystifies sideline reporters regularly. So yesterday, he gets up in front of the game, and they're asking him as he's coming out of the tunnel, "So what do you think about all this stuff?" And he sort of stares off into the distance and says, "One thing I do, forgetting those that is behind and reaching forward to what's ahead."
1: Oh,
0: then there's an awkward pause. And then there's another question about the weather, and he goes on to say something about, you know, what matters is us doing, being doers, not speakers. And all the whole internet's like, where does he come up with this stuff? What is going on? And I'm like,
1: he came up with it from the Bible.
0: Jameis Winston is very clearly reading his Bible before the game and just saying the stuff from the best of his recollection.
1: That's awesome.
0: To a sideline reporter. He's not even answering the question. He's just quoting the Bible. So he says, "One thing I do, forgetting those that is behind and reaching forward to what's ahead." That's straight out of Philippians chapter 3, verse 13, where Paul says, "I do not consider to have already obtained it, but one thing I do, forgetting what lies behind and straining forward to what lies ahead, I press on toward the goal for the prize of the upward call of God in Christ Jesus."
1: Mm-hmm.
0: And then the second thing that he has to say that mystifies reporters and the internet is that, you know, what matters is us being doers, not speakers. I'm pretty sure he was riffing on James chapter 1, verse 22, where James says, "Be doers of the word and not hearers only, deceiving yourself. He said speakers, not hearers. But I think that's where Jameis was going with that.
1: Oh, interesting. So he was going from Philippians to James, you think?
0: I think so.
1: Reading his Bible before the game?
0: He might have just been flipping around, or he might have been just on the website looking
1: I guess that's true.
0: You know, Bible verses. Who knows? You know, this is the first one that I remember was that big snow game where he came out and he was so excited to play in the snow. And they're like, Jameis, how do you feel about things? He's like, the horse is prepared for battle, but victory comes from the Lord. And everybody's like, what in the world is Jameis talking about? Well, he's just quoting Proverbs 21:31.
1: Love it.
0: So,
1: well, I'll tell you what, he wasn't far from the Catholic readings yesterday. If he was reading Philippians 3, we were in Philippians 2 yesterday.
0: Just saying, when Jameis gets on the mic, he may not say it word for word, but he's riffing on whatever he read recently from the Bible. Just saying. I can't believe that I'm...
1: And that's your commercial for the day. Radio.
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0: Well, if you don't have a copy of Bear Wozniak's book, Men of Grit and Grace, you should get one. It's climbing the charts over at Amazon, number one in new releases over there. And of course, you can find Bear also at schoolofmanliness.com. Bear, good morning.
16: Don't you love the title of the book, Men of Grit and Grace, Daily Challenges for Men to Chew On? And the subtitle is Beef Jerky for a Man's Soul. And the cover is a cowboy on his horse, silhouetted by the sun, which is just about to rise. And that's why I like it. So men will, you know, get up before the sunrise and have your prayer time. And this is a good way to get started. So, yeah,
0: well,
16: good
0: we're
16: morning.
0: A morning show,
16: good
0: and morning. I'm from the South, so I like the idea of men of grits as well. So if you're
16: not that kind. Not that kind. Not grits.
0: Well, we're talking today about virtue and the idea of virtue, not just something that happens to you in your sleep. I want to read a couple of segments from the Catechism on the cardinal virtues. In 1804, it says, human virtues are firm attitudes, stable dispositions, habitual perfections of intellect and will that govern our actions, order our passions, and guide our conduct, or again, according to reason and faith. And then later in 1810, it says, they can be acquired by education, by deliberate acts, and by perseverance. You know, virtues are kind of things, they're like, the Catechism describes them almost as like muscles that you build.
16: I liked it too, what you said earlier when we were texting, you had misquoted the title and said, love is a warrior. Well, all virtue is just love in action. Hey, since you read something, let me read a line from it, from this. So the way these work is this is you, every date, like this is August, this I'm quoting one from August, certain date, August 9th, actually, we're going back to August 9th. But it's one-minute man meditation. So this is from the life of St. Pachomius, chapter 45. He was a former Roman soldier who was the first to found communal monastic living. And his quote is, "With all the power you are capable of, strive bravely after your own salvation and fight valiantly against the armed might of the enemy. Let us develop our virtue with all zeal." That's what it means, is to live a life of virtue. Somewhere down here I wrote in the Man Meditation, "Virtue stands up above the fray, like a charioteer guiding his steeds. It stands for the true good and for what is right. Virtue isn't shaped by fear. It is shaped by the courage to go against the norm. Virtue propels us to wise, bold action. Virtue says yes to the wild adventure God has for a man."
0: I mean, that's a lot in that concept of virtue. But it also helps us understand how God doesn't just drop us in the world and we have absolutely nothing that we can, you know, work on or do that's good until we get baptized and confirmed and are in a state of grace and the fullness of communion in the Catholic Church. No, he's building that in all kinds of people. As a matter of fact, there are people right now who we know, who are good at certain things, right? Who are trying to be virtuous people outside the church. But in order to get all the way there, you need the grace.
16: Amen. And, you know, and I have so many beautiful Christian friends, and they love the Lord, and they're virtuous in many ways. But, you know, we have the superpower when we receive the sacraments, when we receive the sacrament of confession, which so many people return to the Lord by first going to confession, and they have a powerful reconversion experience there. And the Eucharist, why deny these special graces, that the superabundant graces that are within the Catholic Church? And then it's just being obedient to the teachings of the Church. When you're saying yes to the spiritual authority of the Church, you're in the spot where the blessings flow out. I was telling someone the other day, I was watching a man in a stadium, big packed stadium, and it's pouring down rain, and everybody's protected from the rain except for where he is. There's a hole in the roof, and it's pouring on top of him. And he's just watching the game, ignoring the fact that he's getting this waterfall on him. And that's what we should be like. We should be under the spout where the blessings flow out, you know, just in that everyone that's under God's authority and seeking his will, there's this flow of God's grace that hits you. And to go without that is or to go with less than that is hard, and it's sad.
0: Yeah. Well, and again, this is when you think about what the prudent what the cardinal virtues are. They're, you know, prudence, which we've talked about a lot in this segment, justice, temperance, and fortitude, and all those things. Really, if you exercise them correctly, virtue just put over there seems like cut out the fun, do things you don't want to do. But being temperate, like how many people have, you know, thought, I'm going to do whatever I want to do, and the next morning you feel terrible, right? And wish, I wish I'd been temperate. I would have enjoyed things. I would have remembered some of the stuff that I said, right? Or perhaps you want a just world. These are good things.
16: I think it was G.K. Chesterton that said, I always get C.S. Lewis and G.K., their quotes mixed up. I think G.K. that said, you know, the cardinal virtues, justice, self-mastery, prudence, and fortitude, they're the not fun ones. You know, those are the ones that are restricting like a bridle on a horse, you know. But the theological virtues of faith, hope, and love, let them run wild. And so that's why you need it. You need the grittiness of the virtues, but you also need to let good just let it run. You can love. How can you love God too much? How can you have too much faith? How can you have too much hope? So those are different from the cardinal virtues. Isn't it cool? GK is so awesome.
0: Yeah, indeed. Well, I know that there's some people listening right now who not only want to, you know, get into some of these daily meditations that you've been talking about, but also perhaps connect with the men that meet very frequently through the Man Cave and everything else that you do.
16: Yeah.
0: How can they get in touch?
16: Go to schoolofmanliness.com, and Mama Bears, there's a place there for you too. And we do say to the Mama Bears, get this book into the men in your life's hands. We love it when the fathers will give it to their sons that may be confirmation age and older. And I do it with my own sons. We read the morning man meditation together at some point in the day when I'm talking to them. We talk about them, and so it's a great way for a father to father his sons and to learn something from his sons too.
0: Good stuff. Well, Barry, we've got it linked in the show notes at sunrisemorningshow.com. Always appreciate you. Have a great day.
16: Okay, aloha.
0: Well, thanks so much. Again, go to sunrisemorningshow.com and find Bear in the show notes. Also, say hello. Let us know where you're listening from on our Facebook page. Half past the hour, here's Anna with news.
1: Good morning. Pope Leo is wrapping up his apostolic visit to France, spending today in the city of Metz. This morning, he gave a short address at the Robert Schuman Conference Center for an interreligious meeting. There, he held up the Venerable Schuman, one of the founding fathers of the European Union, as a man of faith and conviction who knew how to transform old dividing lines into bridges of hope for all of Europe, calling him a true ambassador of unity in diversity. He said, quote, following his example, our shared responsibility as men and women of faith is to bear witness that beyond all borders, it is always possible to meet one another, forge friendships, and seek peace. He went on to say, quote, moreover, in the fruitfulness of religious traditions is seen above all in their service of peace and fraternity. It is also expressed in their ability to protect, accompany, and serve life. The greatness of a civilization is not measured by its material achievements, he said, but by the way it cares for, protects, and upholds the human person. Religions are guardians of life, for they affirm its sacred value. Their fruitfulness is shown in their loving presence alongside those who are most vulnerable and fragile. To serve life means to surround it with care, presence, and tenderness, especially in times of trial, right to the very end. For those of us who are open to transcendence, our mission is to offer sound points of reference, especially to young people, to help build a communion that respects and upholds the dignity of every human person, end quote. That theme of human dignity is one that he has highlighted throughout the weekend in France, especially yesterday during his visit to Lourdes, a place where the sick and disabled visit every day in search of healing. There, he sharply criticized the practice of medically assisted suicide, which was just recently legalized in France. He said, what is legal is not necessarily moral. He also met yesterday in Lourdes with French survivors of abuse. The Vatican says the Holy Father with them reiterated his commitment to ending abuse. Mark Mayfield reports.
4: In a two-hour meeting with seven survivors in France, the Pope met privately with each victim and heard proposals on how to improve the Church's safeguarding measures. The Vatican said he thanked them for their painful testimony and reaffirmed his commitment to ensuring the harm they experienced is not repeated. His visit and his time spent with survivors comes after a 2021 report found that 330,000 French children were abused by Catholic clergy and lay leaders over seven decades. I'm Mark Mayfield.
1: The Holy Father has been attracting massive crowds throughout the weekend in France. He began his visit in Paris and Saint-Denis, where he met with about 80,000 young adults for a youth event that packed the largest stadium in France. On Saturday, he celebrated Mass for some 700,000 people who gathered at the Place de la Concorde in Paris. In other news, Iran's foreign minister says his country is, quote, fully prepared for more war. During an appearance on NBC's Meet the Press, he said Iran stands, quote, firm in the face of any new aggression, end quote. But he said also stands ready for diplomacy. This coming after President Trump rejected Iran's proposal to reopen the Strait of Hormuz, telling reporters on Saturday that they want to make a deal to reopen the strait immediately, quote, because they're losing so badly, end quote. The nor'easter that has pummeled the East Coast is not quite going away just yet. Tammy Trujillo reports.
17: While the worst is over with heavy rain and strong winds leaving coastal flooding, downed trees, and power outages from the Outer Banks to New England, the weakened storm is expected to loop back around between New Jersey and Long Island today. That means light rain and wind gusts of up to 20 to 30 miles an hour. Today's high tide could bring more coastal flooding. I'm Tammy Trujillo.
1: SpaceX is looking to launch its massive Starship rocket into orbit today. The Starship 14 test flight has a launch window starting at 8:15 a.m. Eastern Time from the SpaceX facility in Starbase, Texas. That's the news on the Sunrise Morning Show. It's 35 minutes past. 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
18: Young immature streams have fast flow, have straight plummets, and they're fast. They take a straight course right through. But you can tell how old a river is by how much it meanders and wanders around. And so, the old rivers, they let the earth shape their course rather than plow their way through. So, like, we become mature in the spiritual life when we allow God to shape our hearts versus force our way through what we want.
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0: The Sunrise Morning Show continues. It's always great to catch up with Father John Gavin, author of Mysteries of the Lord's Prayer and Growing into God, to look at how the Church Fathers are quoted in the Catechism. Good morning, Father Gavin.
22: Good morning.
0: I just want to make sure our listeners know we're not just playing the same segment over and over again. Augustine really is quoted a lot in the Catechism and a lot Indeed. In regard to, you know, topics like grace. So where are we with Augustine and the Catechism this morning?
22: So we are in the Catechism at 2001, and we're looking at, again, the question of grace, and that's why Augustine is cited so often. And in many ways, this quote from the Catechism needs to be paired with 2002 to really see how Augustine is navigating a significant problem in the question of grace and the question of human cooperation with grace, or human freedom and responsibility. And it's worth 2002 to really see how Augustine is navigating a significant problem in the question of grace and the question of human cooperation with

0: that, in fact, we can, by our own strength, our own discipline, our own practice, come to perfection, that we can, in a way, save ourselves by perfecting ourselves to this kind of discipline. And Augustine saw in his teachings a real problem, or a couple of major problems, I should say. First of all, that in a way, it eliminates God, really, from all of this. It's like, what do we need God for? Why do we depend on God if it's just the actions and our discipline? And then the other question for Augustine, especially as a pastor, is just the sheer impossibility of it. No one can achieve perfection. We all know that we fall so often that we need help. And so Augustine comes to emphasize the importance of grace, this divine aid or help that God gives us that not only helps us to live our Christian vocation in following Christ, but even brings us into the divine life. It is pure gift that has been given to us through what Christ has done for us on the cross. So this is where we are in the Catechism regarding the question of grace and that question of human cooperation with grace.
1: So it's so interesting. There are different kinds of places along the spectrum outside of the Catholic Church in different expressions of Christianity that do kind of wrestle with this and land in similar spots to Catholicism and different spots to Catholicism. So there's the whole once saved, always saved, divine election crowd out there that's, you know, they're the children of the Reformation and Calvinism who doubt even the existence of free will, some of them. And then there are the people like the ones where I came from, where there you could definitely lose your salvation in the Wesleyan holiness movement that I came from. But there was this very real sense that salvation is a matter of cooperation with grace. So there are Christians outside the Catholic Church who look at this question similarly to how we look at it as Catholics. But that being said, even inside the Church, I think you can find Catholics who either who maybe err a little bit in those directions, or perhaps don't understand what that dynamic looks like in their own personal journey, even though they're inside the bounds of the Catholic Church.
0: Very true. And I think that's why if we look at the history of Christianity, and especially many of our core dogmas and teachings, they're at the heart of these mysteries, always this at this both and. You know, God is one, but there's only one God, and yet at the same time we say God is three, Father, Son, and Spirit, three persons. Christ is fully divine and fully human. And what happens is particular heresies or going in the wrong direction emerge when one is emphasized and eliminates the other. And so we're always trying to emphasize these two truths. And here, even with the mystery of grace and human freedom, both are emphasized and both are must be maintained. So that even here in 2001, the quote from Augustine is emphasizing that even our free response to grace is a gift, that we can't claim that as our own. Augustine says, for if the way is not God's but ours, it certainly is not the right one. But on the other hand, in the very next section, in 202, Augustine emphasizes the responsibility of our works and our free response to that grace. It's not forced, right? We have that gift of freedom. And so, yes, it can be very tricky sometimes in both preaching and practice to recognize the mystery of these two affirmed truths that we have in our relationship with Jesus Christ.
1: Well, you mentioned Pelagius trying to, you know, hack this into component parts and figure out the science of it. And in some ways, almost every heresy you can find in the early church and even in the present day is someone trying to, well, someone not being comfortable enough with the mystery, right? And figuring out, like, we have to break this down into its component parts and figure out exactly how this works. And, of course, when you're trying to do that with an infinite God and you're trying to figure out the exact science of faith and works, sometimes you can just end up going nuts, all right? The exact science even of the hypostatic union. Like, Jesus is fully man and fully God, you know, and

0: there are a lot of people who get into the weeds on that and go off in the wrong direction, or any number of these things where it's the, well, as we've been going through this lengthy series with Matthew Becklow about the Catholic both ands, and it's just about 20 chapters or more on all the things in the Catholic faith that are both ands, and you have to leave a little room for that mystery, because if you get into that either-or territory, you start to really get the things off balance.
1: Absolutely. Absolutely. And as you said, sometimes even today in the question of grace and human freedom, we can fall into that ourselves, that we either become indifferent to what we're doing and simply assume that, you know, we've been saved, that we can fall into a kind of universalism, or sometimes we get trapped in this idea that I can perfect myself without the gifts that are offered to us in grace, especially through the Eucharist and confession. So we see both those strands, some even today, coming to us. But what we see in these two sections of the Catechism are attempts to really spell out the mystery, right? To give us the mystery, but emphasizing both those aspects of it at the same time.
0: Yeah, I mean, the question is, you know, is faith a gift, or is it something that you, you know, work to develop? And the answer is, well, it's yes. <You know? laughs> The answer is yes. And it's that's the answer with so many things in the life of the church. And St. Augustine is such a great, I mean, there's a reason he's quoted in the Catechism more than just about anybody else among the church fathers. But Father John Gavin, we've got your book, Mysteries of the Lord's Prayer and Growing into God, linked in the show notes at sunrisemorningshow.com. Thank you, as always, for pointing to these great passages in the Catechism and giving us a little bit more context for it.
1: Thank you, and God bless.
0: All right, speaking of Matthew Becklow, he's up next. More of the both ands of the Catholic faith, plus headlines with Anna Mitchell. It's a quarter till.
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7: Pope Leo is wrapping up his apostolic visit to France today. He's in Metz and has spoken at an interreligious meeting at the Schuman Conference Center. The theme of human dignity is one that the Holy Father has highlighted throughout the weekend in France, but especially yesterday during his visit to Lourdes. And in other news, Iran's foreign minister made an appearance on Meet the Press yesterday, saying his country is, quote, fully prepared for more war, but also stands ready for diplomacy. Next newscast coming up in about 13-ish minutes from now as the Sunrise Morning Show continues here on EWTN Radio. 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It's 11 till. Happy to welcome back to the Sunrise Morning Show Matthew Becklow, Publishing Director for Word on Fire and author of The Way of Heaven and Earth from Either Or to the Catholic Both And. Good morning, Matthew.
10: Good morning, Annie. Thanks for having me back.
7: We've got the solas versus the alsos. Give us an overview of the dilemma here.
10: Yeah, and that's my sort of Catholic dad joke, is taking solas and rearranging it to alsos. Of course, your
7: very
10: listeners
7: cute,
10: might have heard
7: Matthew.
10: Of
7: very cute.
10: Your listeners might have heard of the solas of the Reformation. So there are traditionally five. They believe in salvation through faith alone, by grace alone, in Christ alone, on the authority of Scripture alone, for the glory of God alone. And what these tend to be opposing themselves to are what I call the five also. So opposite faith, we have works. Opposite grace, we have merit. Opposite Christ, we have what I call submediators. So think here of the saints, especially Mary, and then also the priesthood. Opposite Scripture, we have tradition, and opposite the glory of God, the glory of man. Whenever the Reformers were talking about the solas, which sort of developed later, it wasn't like an immediate thing, it just sort of emerged as the principles of the Reformation in hindsight, it's usually setting them in opposition to these five alsos as saying, we need to embrace these five things essentially at the expense of the other five. That means different things, but the way that I framed it is this is a sort of a heavenward movement toward these five principles at the expense of the five earthly principles standing opposite. So a big issue, obviously a lot going on there, but that's the way that the chapter is sort of set up.
7: Yeah, so tell us about the solas more and why they represent the heavenward way.
10: Yeah, and of course, Martin Luther was the spark of the Reformation in the 16th century. But it's such a big issue. I mentioned I was in Pennsylvania to you last night. We were just driving through Amish country outside of Lancaster. And of course, the Amish trace their history back to the Radical Reformation in the wake of the Reformation. So the Anabaptist movement. There's so many different movements that emerge from the Reformation, which is one of the points I make in the book, is that there's this fragmenting that you see almost immediately after Martin Luther. But Luther brings this principle of faith alone, and it emerges, I would argue, out of a sort of scrupulosity that he was dealing with, this sense of excessive rumination over his own imperfections, his own inability to feel consoled after going to confession and disciplining himself. And he's one night reading Romans and has this revelation that it's through faith alone that we're saved, not through anything with our own work. And so that is really the leading sola. So all the other solas sort of flow out of this sense of we're saved by faith alone, not by anything to do with our work. Of course, Scripture is another major thing in terms of Catholic-Protestant dialogue. A lot of evangelicals will talk about Scripture alone, so they're not wanting anything to do with Catholic tradition or with the priesthood or the sacraments. It depends, again, on the tradition. Such a big issue. There's so many different Protestant denominations, but broadly speaking, there's an emphasis on Scripture at the expense of tradition, and on down the list. It's really the sense of these five heavenly realities that, again, Protestants, I think, are right to emphasize. The point I make in the book is that we want these things to be primary, but not at the expense of the earthly realities that go with them, the alsos.
7: Yeah. We'll get to that in a moment. But this earthward way, focusing on those earthward things, really became a problem of emphasis in the time of the Protestant Revolt, right?
10: Absolutely, yeah, and that's something I wanted to be clear about in the book. I think Catholics can be a little bit slow to recognize this, and I think we shouldn't be, is that there was a lot of corruption in the church at the time of the Reformation. If you read some of the history, there's a lot of disconcerting things in terms of the alsos. Think here of the sale of indulgences, which was ended shortly after the Reformation began, that was being abused. And, you know, you can read somebody like Erasmus in terms of what he's talking about or what's going on in the church at the time. Read Luther's own reminiscences about going to Rome and some of the things he saw there. But I think it is clear to see that there was an overemphasis on those earthly realities in terms of our own works, our own merit, in terms of the priesthood and the saints. This distortion of kind of the fundamentals of our faith, I think, was creeping into the bloodstream of the church. And there were efforts within the church before, during, and after the Reformation to reform the church. You know, the church is always reforming itself, and there was this sense that something had gone wrong and this instinct that the church needed reform. Of course, as Catholics, we look back and say the big problem was that there was this division. There was this fundamental no to the authority of the church. This breaking away from the church is where all the danger set in. So, yes, the church is always in need of reforming itself from these over attachments to the earthly realities. But division is not the way. We need to keep the church united.
7: Yeah, so let's talk about how the church truly thinks about these things, because like I said at the beginning here, this has everything to do with our salvation, right, Matthew? There's some big consequences here in terms of getting this right. And you make an excellent point in the book here that where a Protestant would say sola or alone, a Catholic would say primary or first. Can you explain this?
10: Yeah, that's the way that I've come to think about it. And I think it's also a helpful way to dialogue with Protestants who, you know, want these things to be front and center. And I think rightly so. And as Catholics, we shouldn't shy away from that. But again, you always want to keep the earthly reality present. We are on the way of heaven and earth. We're not just on the way of heaven at the expense of earth. Again, it was the primary soul of the Reformation through Martin Luther. Faith does come first, and read the Council of Trent on this. You see it pretty clearly underscored that we're not saved by our own work. Whenever you hear a Protestant brothers and sisters saying we're works-based religion, that's just not true. We believe that faith comes first, but, and here's the big but, is that there does need to be our own cooperation in terms of our own participation in faith. And again, a similar thing to grace and merit. Grace comes first, but we do merit salvation, and it is a real merit, even if it's coming from God and from His grace, our own participation, our own work in that act of salvation. And on down the list, Christ comes first. Yes, we have the saints and we have the priesthood. Scripture comes first. That's a bit more controversial, but we have the beauty of tradition, of sacred tradition, and the glory of God. This is a hard pill for some people to swallow, but it's not at the expense of the glory of man. As famous as that the glory of God is in the human being fully alive. So yeah. God wants us to be glorified with Him. That's the beauty of our faith.
7: Well, thank you so much, Matthew Becklow. Find his book linked in our show notes at sonrisemorningshow.com. 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Another hour coming up for most of our affiliates.
11: This Monsignor Tom Richter, the Diocese of Bismarck, serving Queen of Peace Parish in Dickinson, North Dakota. On the third Sunday of Lent, we read the Gospel of Jesus cleansing the temple. As we all know, the temple Jesus desires to cleanse is not a building, but our hearts. And He cleanses them, not by repressing what's inside of them, not by abolishing what's inside of the heart, but by ordering it. I once read that the Hoover Dam was the most destructive river in the United States. It destroyed more crops, more property, more livestock than any other. It did more bad than any river in our country. And then the Hoover Dam was constructed. And this same river, with the same energy, with the same force, was now ordered, channeled, redirected. And that same body of water now irrigates more crops than any river in our country. What once did the most bad now does the most good, because it is ordered. Jesus does the same thing with the human heart. As the second preface of Lent says, that Lent is a sacred time which God uses to free us from disordered affections. And he can do that if we give him access. And we give Jesus access to the disordered affections in our hearts by prayer, penance, and almsgiving. And so, dear people, I wish to give you a word of encouragement on this third week of Lent to continue your generosity to the Lord so that he may order our hearts and purify them so that we may arrive at Easter rejoicing in the encounter with the risen Christ. God bless you.
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0: It is Monday the 28th of September, and as we get towards the end of this month dedicated to Our Lady of Sorrows, let's pray a prayer is dedicated to our priest this morning, who just had a very busy weekend. In the name of the Father, and the Son, and the Holy Spirit. O Jesus, I pray for your faithful and fervent priests, for your unfaithful and tepid priests, for your priests laboring at home or abroad in distant mission fields, for your tempted priests, for your lonely priests, for your dying priests, for the souls of your priests in purgatory. But above all, I commend to you the priests most dear to me, the priests who baptize me, the priests who absolve me of my sins, the priests whose masses I attended and who gave me your body and blood in Holy Communion, the priests who have taught and instructed me or helped and encouraged me, all the priests to whom I'm indebted in any way. Jesus, keep them close to your heart and bless them abundantly in time and in eternity. Amen. Praying for all of you priests out there listening today. I know there are a bunch of you because I hear from you, although I also know some of you all sleep in on a Monday morning because you've had a large weekend and this is your day off. Either way, though, we're praying for you. We love our shepherds and we want to support them in any way that we can. I'm Matt Swaim. Anna Mitchell has news. Paul Lockman at the controls. We're a production of Sacred Heart Radio and coming to you through the EWTN Global Catholic Radio Network. Stop by our Facebook page and let us know where you're listening from this morning. Up this hour, Teresa Tomeo will be joining us. More thoughts on St. Francis of Assisi. We're actually coming up on his feast day this weekend. Sean McAfee has more stories to share from his book on the it's called The Compendium of Eucharistic Miracles. He's got another great story to share with us. Father Philip LeRae continues our conversation about how the church can respond to a world where AI just keeps on advancing, but the Christian understanding of the human person remains the same. And then Stephanie Mann will continue our series on Sigrid Undset, the Scandinavian novelist who's being considered for sainthood. So stay with us if you can. Right now, it is 2 minutes past news of service of Central Fabricators and centralfabricators.com. Here's Anna Mitchell.
1: Good morning. Pope Leo today wraps up his apostolic visit to France. He's spending the day today in the city of Metz. This morning, he gave a short address at the Robert Schuman Conference Center for an interreligious meeting, and in his address held up the Venerable Schuman, one of the founding fathers of the European Union, as a man of faith and conviction who knew how to transform old dividing lines into bridges of hope for all of Europe, becoming a true ambassador of unity and in diversity. He said, quote, following his example, our shared responsibility as men and women of faith is to bear witness that beyond all borders, it is always possible to meet one another, forge friendships, and seek peace. He went on to say, quote, moreover, if the fruitfulness of religious traditions is seen above all in their service of peace and fraternity, it is also expressed in their ability to protect, accompany, and serve life. The greatness of a civilization is not measured by its material achievements, but by the way it cares for, protects, and upholds the human person. Religions are guardians of life, he said, for they affirm its sacred value. Their fruitfulness is shown in their loving presence alongside those who are most vulnerable and fragile, end quote. The theme of human dignity is one that the Holy Father has returned to throughout the weekend, especially yesterday in his visit to Lourdes, a place where the sick and disabled visit every day in search of healing. There, he sharply criticized the practice of medically assisted suicide, which was just recently legalized in France. While visiting the medical facilities in Lourdes, the Holy Father insisted all human lives have dignity and assisted suicide is false compassion. He went on to say that what is legal is not necessarily moral. The Holy Father also yesterday met with French survivors of abuse. The Vatican saying the Holy Father reiterated to them his commitment to ending abuse in the church. The Holy Father has attracted massive crowds throughout the weekend in France. He began his visit in Paris and Saint-Denis, where he met with about 80,000 young adults for a youth event in the largest stadium in France, which was packed. On Saturday, the Holy Father celebrated Mass for some 700,000 people who gathered at the Place de la Concorde in Paris. From Vatican Radio, Christopher Wells has more.
2: Pope Leo said, "The desire for God dwells deep in our hearts, and it is Jesus Christ, through his incarnation, who comes to meet every human person in the midst of his or her own story, and reveals himself as the true source of the living water capable of quenching our thirst."
3: Notre communauté assoiffée s'élance vers le Christ, source d'eau vive.
2: The Pope based his remarks on the readings for the votive mass of the Blessed Virgin Mary, Fountain of Salvation, which refer continually to the image of living water. The water flowing from the temple in the vision of the prophet Ezekiel is seen in John's Gospel as the water flowing from the pierced side of Christ, allowing us to be born anew as children of God. "It is Jesus Christ," he said, "that offers happiness and peace to our restless hearts, that reveals the unconditional love that God has for each and every human person." "Seeing you gathered here," the Pope said, "the heirs of France's long and beautiful history of faith, I say to you, drink from the source that is the pierced heart of Jesus, who alone can quench our thirst for God, life, truth, unity, peace, communion, and happiness." At the same time, he invited them not to keep their faith in Jesus to themselves, but to share it with all those they meet, so that they too might be refreshed and satisfied. He recalled the long line of French witnesses to the faith, saints such as Irenaeus, Martin, and Francis de Sales, as well as the many people who, even today, continue to devote themselves to the cause of life, the family, truth, peace, fraternity, and justice. The Holy Father said he prays fervently that from Paris, the living water of the Holy Spirit may flow throughout France, and offered special thanks to families, young people, and catechumens and new Christians for their witness to the faith in an increasingly secularized society. I'm Christopher Wells.
1: In other news, Iran's foreign minister says his country is fully prepared for more war. During an appearance on NBC's Meet the Press, he said Iran, quote, stands firm in the face of any new aggression, end quote. But he also said they stand ready for diplomacy as well. This coming after President Trump rejected Iran's proposal to reopen the Strait of Hormuz, telling reporters on Saturday that they want to make a deal to reopen the strait immediately, quote, because they're losing so badly, end quote. And the nor'easter that battered the East Coast is losing steam after bringing heavy rain, strong winds, and flooding. One person was killed and thousands lost power as the storm downed trees and utility lines across several states. As of yesterday afternoon, utility crews had restored service in many communities. Coastal flood warnings have been lifted in parts of New Jersey, New York, and Massachusetts. Today is Monday, September the 28th, the feast of Good King Saint Wenceslaus. Pray for us. Also my 13th wedding anniversary. Happy anniversary, Will. Coming up next on the Sunrise Morning Show, Father Philip Luray. It's 8 past. Back with us now on the Sunrise Morning Show is Father Philip Luray with Humanity 2.0. Good morning, Father.
4: Good morning, Annie.
1: So, first of all, you were in Rome not all that long ago for a conference that you helped to organize. Tell us a little bit about it.
4: 2 weeks ago, we were in the Vatican, and we hosted a conference on artificial intelligence, and we convened people from Silicon Valley, entrepreneurs, politicians, intellectual scholars, a pretty varied group, in order to talk about Pope Leo the 14th's encyclical Magnifica Humanitas. Several months ago, we developed a foundation precisely with the same name, Magnifica Humanitas, in conjunction with a group of German monsignors in the Vatican, who established a sister foundation called Magnifica Humanitas. So we're actually working together. And it was an amazing event. We were so happy at the attendance. We had some very prominent people in the tech industry, as well as entrepreneurs. And we were able also to meet at the Pontifical Academy of Sciences with the Vatican Commission on AI, which is led by Cardinal Michael Czerny. So we're still reaping the benefits of that. It was September 9th and 10th, And we hope to do more of these things in the future, especially now when AI is such a hot button item and people are worried about the end of the world. I say that kind of in jest, but I was interviewed by NBC Boston on Monday, and that was the first question that Oscar Margain asked me. He said, is the world coming to an end? And he was absolutely serious.
1: Wow.
4: Before, people used to chuckle and say, oh, this can't be true. Well, I told him, Jesus has told us we do not know the day nor the hour. So in that sense, we do not know. But of course, he was speaking about what Jacob Coxon said 2 weeks ago, that the reason he left Anthropic is because they do not pay attention to safety and guardrails, and they are creating a AI about which they know very little and may end up actually becoming autonomous and taking over. So this is kind of scary. Other people like Mark Benioff from Salesforce has come out very strongly saying, no, this isn't going to happen. We're in control. Don't worry. President Trump is establishing what he calls an AI force with a AI czar in order to increase safety. And we could go on and on. But I'm glad that you mentioned that, so I was able to talk about the foundation.
1: Yeah, and of course, it's this whole end of the world conversation has certainly alerted the U.S. bishops to the fact that perhaps they should have a voice in this conversation as well. And they have announced this new task force on preserving human dignity in the age of artificial intelligence. What do you think we can expect from this task force? Are you going to be on it?
4: I don't know, Addie. Bishop Cantu and I spoke last year, and we were planning on hosting several conferences in San Jose.
1: Mm-hmm. But and just for listeners' benefit, he is the one who's going to be heading up this task force for the U.S. bishops. Okay, go ahead.
4: Yeah, Heather. Bishop Cantu is the Bishop of San Jose, which is where Silicon Valley is located. As you know, it's not in San Francisco, mm-hmm. which is where Archbishop Cordiglione is in charge, but rather south of San Francisco is Silicon Valley, and that is the Diocese of San Jose. So I mentioned to Bishop Cantu that all of these people are in his backyard. And he says, oh, yes, but I don't know them very well. And I said, well, we can handle that part. You handle the part about the doctrine of the church and the dignity of the human person. And he said, oh, I can speak to that. So we'll see what happens in the near future. We're in dialogue, and we'll see where that goes. I hope that Bishop Cantu can find the right people so it can make a difference. That really is the important thing. Now, the bishops individually have been doing a lot over the past couple of years. But of course, Bishop Cantu is probably the most important because that's where Silicon Valley is located.
1: Well, I know that this answer is going to be both and in many ways, but I'm still going to ask this question. Is it more important?
4: What a great preface.
1: I know, right? Is it more important at this point to focus on the developers or on the politicians when it comes to influencing the development of AI in an ethical way?
4: Oh, that's a no-brainer, Addie. The developers are a lot more important. You may have seen last week, Speaker of the House Johnson came out and said, number one, the U.S. government is not going to do anything to regulate the industry because they don't want to lose an advantage over China. Hmm. And number two, the U.S. government is asking the developers to police themselves. So it doesn't bode well for action by Washington. And as I said before on the show, it takes so long to make a law about this that by the time it's passed, it will be obsolete. So you may have read yesterday that four of the major AI platforms got together and they autonomously chose or voted to slow down the process of development of AI. But Washington came out against that right away and said they don't have a right to do that, et cetera. So
1: I also know that Mark Zuckerberg in one day earned like $12 billion because of the release of the new Meta AI aid or whatever. So, you know, I know Dario Amadei's name means love of God or something along those lines.
4: Yeah.
1: But, I mean, are there any Catholics in the AI world that we can get to?
4: In Cisco, yes. Okay. They we hosted the senior vice president and the person in charge of Southern Europe, which is where we're going to be establishing an office in Rome.
1: Nice.
4: And they're very close to the church. And there are others that would rather remain anonymous. But it's as you know, Annie, it's not an easy task, but we're trying our best.
1: Well, we'll continue to follow it. We've got Humanity 2.0 linked at sunrisemorningshow.com. Father Philip, thank you.
4: God bless you, Addie. Have a good week.
1: Yeah, you too, Father. Thank you. All right, it's 16 past here on the Sunrise Morning Show. We are back with headlines right after this.
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0: 19 past. Here's Anna with headlines.
1: Pope Leo is wrapping up his apostolic visit to France today. He spent the morning in the city of Metz speaking to an interreligious meeting. The theme of human dignity is one that the Holy Father has been highlighting throughout the weekend, but especially yesterday during his visit to Lourdes. And in other news, the nor'easter that has pummeled the East Coast is not quite going away just yet.
0: Well, Anna Mitchell, in light of some of the stuff that Father Luray was saying about upholding human dignity as, you know, AI continues to advance, you know, this is one of the tricky things for us and for other human beings trying to do things in the world of Catholic media. When I go on to Facebook, for example, and the suggested content for me is a shocking amount of Catholic content that is clearly written by AI.
1: Yeah.
0: And the number of things I have to click out of and say not interested in before I see one normal post from a person who is actually a human being,
1: mm-hmm.
0: is kind of wild.
1: Yeah. I would like everyone to know that this is really me.
0: It's really us
1: speaking. I know you can't do like the little.
0: We write our own content whenever we post something.
1: Yep.
0: So I would just say, whenever you see a real human being who's really doing stuff in there in the Catholic world, do your best to support them, because there's just some of these things that just get like hundreds of clicks and shares, and I'm like, holy cow, this is so clearly AI from start to finish. And sometimes it even has that like little AI disclaimer at the top of it.
1: Tell someone you know about the Sunrise Morning Show today.
0: Tell them about
1: anything. They're real.
0: Involving real humans. You know, that's part of it. The gospel is incarnational. Christ took on flesh. We should be doing that to every extent of the ability.
5: This is Bishop Andrew Cousins, chair of the National Eucharistic Revival, with this month's Eucharistic moment. The woman of Samaria met Jesus at the well, and she was changed. She ran back to the town and exclaimed, "Come and see the man I've met, the Messiah." When she encountered Jesus, she was compelled to share his love. Our reception of the Eucharist, Jesus Christ who is love, should compel us with the same missionary fire. When we realize how much we have been loved, when I realize what a treasure it is to know Him and to be called to union with Him, I want the whole world to experience this. Many are afraid to become missionaries, but they don't realize it's as simple as talking about what we love and inviting others to experience Him. When you encounter Him in Holy Communion, ask Him for the grace to become His missionary.
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0: It is the Sunrise Morning Show, and it's always great to catch up with Sean McAfee. He is the compiler of the Compendium of Eucharistic Miracles, which is an extraordinary book that is full of all kinds of, well, Eucharistic miracles. Sean, welcome back.
14: Hey, welcome. Thank you. Tell him how much it weighs.
0: So what did we say, 16 pounds last week? So this is we have to up it, so we'll say 17. 17-pound book of miracles.
14: That's my favorite. Thank you.
0: All right, so we talked today about the holy doubt of Evora. Now, again, we've got another situation where the Eucharistic miracle happens because someone is on the fence about what they believe about all this stuff, but tell us the story.
14: Yeah, so this happened in the small town of Evora in northeastern, make sure I get my directions right, northeastern Spain, up near the mountainous area, and a priest named Bernat Oliver. He was celebrating Mass at a small parish outside of town, and he had a doubt the moment of consecration, and the Lord did a wonderful thing. He made the wine turn literally into blood, and just like the story from last week from Trani, Italy, the blood poured forth from the chalice all over the altar cloth.
0: Yes.
14: It overflowed, and the people were astonished, of course, but they rushed to the altar to soak up what was the species, the blood. And that altar cloth is actually still on display today. Now, the relics of this miracle have been transported over time, but they still remain in the town of Evora. And popes and bishops and kings have done a lot to preserve this this site over the years.
0: Well, it is an extraordinary thing. Again, can you imagine being there on the scene? Whether you're a believer or not, you know, obviously there are plenty of people who probably do have strong faith in the Eucharist, but to see that kind of unfold before you, yeah. it'd be a wild experience. I mean, what would you be doing in this situation? Obviously people are rushing to soak up what's coming out of the chalice, but man, what a, It's hard to kind of imagine how you would react in the moment.
14: I don't know. You know, there was that viral video that went around with the priest.
0: Yes, that's the one thing I was thinking about, because that's the closest thing we've had to something like this.
14: And I consider it, you know, people are reacting, and, you know, I'm not sure how many Catholics out there have ever had a moment like that. I've certainly around Easter, you know, maybe on certain feast days, you know, it's become more real for me. Some moments, and I have wept prior to receiving, or even after receiving, and it's been one priest called it the gift of tears one time, you know, when the reality of, you know, this or that spiritual event is so magnified in your mind that you just connect with it. But I think like that, where I'm just like, I don't know what I would do, Matt. You say, can you imagine? And I think, well, maybe I would treat it, maybe I would go into, like, you know, soldier mode. And I would immediately rush to the scene to help out. But I'm not sure that if my mind conceived what had happened, that I would be prepared for it. I might weep as well. I don't know.
0: I might be frozen in place. You know, it is an extraordinary thing to kind of ponder. But, you know, it brings a few different questions up, too, because, you know, you and I are both converts, and there are also plenty of people who maybe even remember their own first communion when they were kids and what it was like preparing for that and thinking, well, what will I feel the first time I receive communion? And right. You know, people, grown adults ask me this all the time who are in OCIA, and I'll say, well, I have no idea. I don't think the first time I received communion I felt anything specific or odd. And I would say probably 9 times out of 10, I don't feel anything extraordinary when I receive communion. But about 1 out of every 10 times, Sean, and I never know which one it's going to be, I'll go up and my knees will buckle practically. Like, something will hit me about what's happening, and I'll get that kind of unique consolation. But it's about 1 out of every 10 times, I would say.
14: Yeah.
0: And you never know which one of the 10.
14: I'm grateful for my children. I'm grateful that you mentioned that, because, you know, as they've gone on, they've asked the same question about receiving Holy Communion. What will it be like? And I asked them, well, what was it like? And they said, they just come back and say, it was nice to finally do it. And I think that that is the perfect answer.
0: There's something beautiful about that, though, right?
14: Yeah, if that's the answer that even adults can give, is that I was just happy to receive it, man, I think that's the ultimate gift right there. The gift of tears and knees buckling, that's icing on the cake. That shows it's really moving you. But just being grateful and having that sense of gratitude, you know, for our Lord and His presence, I think that's worthy.
0: There's almost like a mercy in it, too. Like, if that kind of stuff happened to everybody every time we did communion, it'd take us 4 hours to get through the line, you know? I mean, it'd be kind of can you imagine if every person was experiencing that kind of deep consolation every time? But this is the mystery of the sacraments, right? You know, you don't feel anything when you take a vitamin, and yet, if you pay attention to your situation over time, you notice a change in yourself if you stay connected to that, well, medicine. And what does Ignatius call the Eucharist but the medicine of immortality?
14: Yeah. You know, you mentioned the sacraments, and I'll say the only one I can compare it to that is 100% just effective every time is watching my kids get baptized, or any child, if I'm in the presence of a baptism. It's just so moving, whether it's the old liturgy, the, you know, extraordinary form, or the new Novus Ordo liturgy for the baptism. Just the moment that water is poured over their head and they enter the church, it's so real. I guess you could say the same for me in confirmation, too. I've got a weak heart. I'm moved by the sacraments.
0: This miracle we've been talking about in Evora, it's referred to as the miracle of the Holy Doubt. And I guess there's a church named after this.
14: Yes. Now, if you zoom in on Google Maps, you'll see that there are actually two churches. One is where the Holy Doubt took place, this Eucharistic miracle, and there's a massive mural, you can look at it, depicting the scene of the chalice overflowing. But most of the relics are, like most, actually, churches in the world where this has happened. It's actually all gathered at a separate church, like closer into the town. I guess that was probably just more preferable with the infrastructure. So there are two churches.
0: Sean McAfee, if people want to get a copy of your book, Compendium of Eucharistic Miracles, and read this story and just tons of other great stories you've compiled, and see pictures of these places as well, how can they get a copy?
14: Go to tanbooks.com, or I would go to your local Catholic bookstore and ask for it.
0: Well, thanks so much, Sean McAfee. 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
1: Good morning. Pope Leo concludes his apostolic visit to France today. He's been spending the day in the city of Metz, and this morning gave a short address at the Robert Schuman Conference Center for an interreligious meeting there. He held up the Venerable Schuman, one of the founding fathers of the European Union, as a man of faith and conviction who knew how to transform old dividing lines into bridges of hope for all of Europe. He said, quote, following his example, our shared responsibility as men and women of faith is to bear witness that beyond all borders, it is always possible to meet one another, forge friendships, and seek peace. He went on to say, quote, moreover, if the fruitfulness of religious tradition is seen above all in their service of peace and fraternity, it is also expressed in their ability to protect, accompany, and serve life. The greatness of a civilization is not measured by its material achievements, he said, but by the way it cares for, protects, and upholds the human person. Religions are guardians of life, for they affirm its sacred value. The fruitfulness is shown in their loving presence alongside those who are most vulnerable and fragile. To serve life means to surround it with care, presence, and tenderness, especially in times of trial, right to the very end. End quote. The theme of human dignity is one that he has highlighted throughout the weekend, but especially yesterday during his visit to Lourdes, a place where the sick and disabled visit every day in search of healing. There, he sharply criticized the practice of medically assisted suicide, which was just recently legalized in France. While visiting the medical facilities in Lourdes, the Holy Father insisted all human lives have dignity, and assisted suicide is, quote, false compassion. He went on to say that what is legal is not necessarily moral. He also met yesterday in Lourdes with French survivors of abuse, the Vatican saying. The Holy Father reiterated his commitment to ending abuse. Mark Mayfield has the story.
15: In a two-hour meeting with seven survivors in France, the Pope met privately with each victim and heard proposals on how to improve the Church's safeguarding measures. The Vatican said he thanked them for their painful testimony and reaffirmed his commitment to ensuring the harm they experienced is not repeated. His visit and his time spent with survivors comes after a 2021 report found that 330,000 French children were abused by Catholic clergy and lay leaders over seven decades. I'm Mark Mayfield.
1: The Holy Father has been attracting massive crowds throughout the weekend in France. He began his visit in Paris and Saint-Denis, where he met with about 80,000 young adults for a youth event that packed the largest stadium in France. On Saturday, the Holy Father celebrated Mass for some 700,000 people who gathered all down the Champs-Élysées and at the Place de la Concorde in Paris. In other news, Iran's foreign minister says his country is fully prepared for more war. During an appearance on NBC's Meet the Press, he said Iran stands, quote, firm in the face of any new aggression, end quote. But he also said they stand ready for diplomacy, this coming after President Trump rejected Iran's proposal to reopen the Strait of Hormuz, telling reporters on Saturday that they want to make a deal to reopen the strait immediately, quote, because they're losing so badly, end quote. The nor'easter that has pummeled the East Coast is not going away just yet. Tammy Trujillo reports.
16: While the worst is over with heavy rain and strong winds leaving coastal flooding, downed trees, and power outages from the Outer Banks to New England, the weakened storm is expected to loop back around between New Jersey and Long Island today. That means light rain and wind gusts of up to 20 to 30 miles an hour. Today's high tide could bring more coastal flooding. I'm Tammy Trujillo.
1: Anthropic CEO Dario Amodei met privately with President Trump at the White House last night, which marked the first one-on-one meeting between the two. The dinner comes as Anthropic is preparing for a potential blockbuster IPO and has faced scrutiny from the Pentagon, which has labeled the company as a supply chain risk. That's the news. You're listening to the Sunrise Morning Show. It's 35 minutes past the hour. The Sunrise Morning Show.
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0: The Sunrise Morning Show continues, and Anna Mitchell, last week we were saying here on the Sunrise Morning Show, a production of Sacred Heart Radio on EWTN, that it would be fun to watch all the EWTN coverage this week because France, the eldest daughter of the church, which has also kind of had a fading of faith in recent decades and really up to and since the French Revolution, how would Pope Leo be received? Well, apparently very well.
1: Wow. Yes.
0: Holy mackerel. Like, it has kind of been insane to see how many people, especially younger people, showing out to see the Holy Father, to sing the Salve Regina with him. Pope Leo clearly moved by some of the expressions from everything that happened at Lourdes to stadiums to a whole bunch of different places. I wonder what some of the highlights have been for you in sort of trying to keep up with
1: the Holy Father
0: in France.
1: Well, it's been really hard to keep up with it because it has been such a, I mean, a blockbuster visit in so many ways. Now, I don't want to go too much of an exaggeration. So there's a French priest that says mass at the mass that I go to every week is said by an elderly French priest, and he made the point yesterday that we're talking like 1% of France's population.
0: Still,
1: I mean, like, there are lot of people that live in France. However, I never dreamt that the Holy Father would receive the kind of welcome that he has received. I never dreamt that all of those people, whether it's 1% or not, would know the Salve Regina in Latin. That the Holy Father would receive the kind of welcome that he has received. I never dreamt that all of those people, whether it's 1% or not,

0: in the French Revolution, and there the Holy Father calling down the Holy Spirit and confecting the Eucharist right there in that spot. I mean, what a moment. Yeah. This, I mean, it reminds me a lot of the moment that Pope Francis, when he went to Iraq and was there in the spots where so many Christians were martyred by ISIS. I mean, it felt like that to me watching that moment, the Holy Father celebrating Mass on the spot where so many were martyred in the French Revolution, seeing that the largest stadium in France, which holds more than 80,000 people, filled, 17 to 35-year-olds, filled that stadium and hung out on a Friday night with Pope Leo. Even the tableau, which oftentimes, you know, when those things happen at youth events particularly, sometimes I kind of look at them a little askance because they're kind of cheesy, you know? Do you agree? I don't know if you agree. Sometimes,
1: a little bit. I don't like contrived emotions. I want things to happen in a surprising
0: exactly.
1: real way.
0: I mean, sometimes I'm just like, oh, come on. Do we have to make it so, like, 1980s cheesy? But really quite beautiful what they did during that youth event. I mean, seeing all of more than 150 actors come down dressed as various saints of France, just gives you the indication of just how rich the Catholic history
1: there
0: is.
1: There are a
0: in
1: lot of
0: France.
1: Saints from France.
0: Oh
1: a
0: my gosh. I mean, even yesterday. So yesterday, I mean, a Sunday, but would have been normally celebrated as the Feast of St. Vincent de Paul, who, of course, is one of the saints of charity from France. I mean, just so cool to see Pope Francis. Sorry, I was looking at...
1: Francis, you know, it happens.
0: Yes, exactly. Looking at Pope Leo, and I was just reading a part of an address where he referenced Pope Francis. I'm literally looking at his name on my screen right now. Anyway, yes, but Pope Leo just getting this reception, I mean, honestly, Matt, all of that said, I really think that the most important thing that he has done this weekend
1: was stand up in a microphone in France and say, don't kill sick people.
0: Exactly. Exactly. Yes. And by the way, to tell the bishops of France, like, okay, we've got this laïcité. No, that does not mean that you stop talking about the faith. Like, you have a place in this conversation. Do not give it up. I mean, he really took the bishops to task in some ways.
1: Yeah.
0: His address to them in Lourdes, just so much that he had to say in Lourdes that I think is, well, or at least I hope, is going to have a major effect on the consciences of the French people.
1: Yeah. And 700,000 people there for
0: the Champs-Élysées
1: in the streets for Mass in France and the Champs-Élysées.
0: Oh my gosh, did you see the video? I don't know if you saw this. I happened to see it yesterday. There was somebody that had, I don't know, it was probably just their phone, going down the Champs-Élysées, and you could see like every 20 or 30 feet there was a priest that was just kind of like on the edge of the sidewalk. People going to confession just on the street.
1: Yep.
0: Kneeling on the sidewalk or sitting in a, you know, sitting
1: this
0: on the
1: what
0: sidewalk
1: it's all about right there. Yeah.
0: For confession. I saw there was one woman that you could tell was very visibly moved by the experience of going to confession in tears on the street of the Champs-Élysées as the Pope is just driving down the street headed to Holy Mass. I mean,
1: yeah,
0: it was really moving.
1: And I want to bring up a word or a phrase that we haven't used in a while and that I haven't heard people using regularly in the life of the church in, I don't know, 5-10 years or so. And that is the idea of the new evangelization. And there's a lot of communication, you know, about that concept, the new evangelization. And, you know, when people first started using it, it's riffing on Paul VI, but people thought, new evangelization, does that mean that we got to get a Facebook page for our parish's youth group? No.
0: I mean, that's what a lot of people thought.
1: Yeah, new evangelism.

0: civilization is articulated by the popes in the modern era is, we need to go back to these places where the faith used to be everywhere, and now people believe in nothing, and figure out how do we recharge, reinvigorate those places that were once such, you know, massive centers of the Christian faith. How do we go back to those places where secularism or modernism or perhaps the rise of Islam or other religions or no religion at all have taken the place where the church was once strong and vibrant? And this is, to me, example numero uno of what the new evangelization can look like. To go into a place like France, which is just so utterly secular, and have, you know, 700,000 people show up for mass in the streets, people going to confession on the sidewalks, to have the Holy Father speak to on, you know, kind of the biggest microphone in the country and say, don't fall for the false mercy of euthanasia. To be able to watch him carrying a candle like a pilgrim in the procession at Lourdes. It's just an incredible
1: well, you know,
0: set
1: what
0: of sights.
1: Is really, I mean, so we started off the conversation talking about the French priest who says mass at the mass that I attend every week, and, you know, kind of looking at it like, well, just remember, this is only like 1% of the population. But you know what? That 1% of the population has probably felt pretty stifled. And maybe there's like a, you know, like a chilling effect. You think about the chilling effect that, I mean, we're still dealing with the wake of the French Revolution in so many ways. We're 10 years on from the killing on the altar of Father Jacques Hamel, and all kinds of things going on in Europe where Christianity is just silenced so often. And yet here they were able to come out. I mean, it kind of feels like they were in catacombs in a way, you know. Well, I shouldn't say that, because the catacombs weren't places where Christians hid in the early church, but it kind of has that feel to it, right, where they were kind of underground, and now they were able to come out and really express their faith. And I hope that seeing these massive crowds really awakens in many of the secularized people of France spark that memory of how they were founded.
0: Yeah, I mean, just think about the contrast between what you saw this weekend with the Holy Father in France and how you saw the faith treated during the Olympics in Paris.
1: Exactly.
0: Like, it's got to feel amazing if you just were a Catholic in France and we're looking at the Olympics and being like, oh, man, we're never coming back here. We're going to have to rely on other parts of the world to carry on the faith. And then the Pope comes, and it's like, ah, man, feels good to be a Catholic this weekend.
1: Thank God.
0: Indeed. Well, we got more with Stephanie Mann coming up after the break. Stay with us if you can. It's 13 Till.
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0: 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I'm Matt Swaim, joined now by Stephanie Mann. She is the author of Supremacy and Survival, How Catholics Endured the English Reformation. She's got a blog of the same name. Stephanie, welcome back.
6: Good morning. I echo your sentiments, yours and Annie's comments about the French, the visit of the Pope.
0: Yeah, you've got
6: Paris,
0: a little soft
6: France.
0: Spot in your heart for Paris, don't
6: yeah,
0: you?
6: Yeah, well, especially, you know, I went to that side of the Carmelite martyrs of the September 2nd massacres near the Institut de Catholique de Paris, and it's a very moving site and a beautiful church nearby with memories of Frederick Ozanam and Lacordaire. It's really moving to see that renewal of faith in Paris.
0: Now,
6: I
0: someone
6: agree.
0: Might say, Stephanie Mann, aren't you the English literary Catholic correspondent here? And we're getting ready to talk about Scandinavian Catholicism, but and now we're talking about French Catholicism. But let's not forget that so many of those priests that we talk about all the time, who could not be formed in seminaries in England during those oppressive years. They went to France for seminary.
6: They were in Douai, in Rawls, exactly. Yeah,
0: pretty crazy. Yeah. So,
6: it's all united.
0: Speaking of Scandinavian Catholicism, you know, we've been talking a lot about Sigrid Undset, the Nobel Prize-winning novelist who is now on the path to sainthood from Norway. And she translated lots and lots of English Catholic texts. We're talking about Robert Hugh Benson and another one of his texts today. Which one?
6: Yes. This is Christ in the Church. Another, and it is similar in a way to the Friendship of Christ that you and I and Annie spent a lot of time going through. He based this book on sermons that he had given in the English church in Rome and in Kensington, England. And this one also, he did some addresses in Boston, Massachusetts. And this is a different book, though, than The Friendship of Christ, which was kind of a spiritual guide. This is a very dogmatic, apologetic. One true fold of Christ. kind of book. And I think that Undset's reaction to it and the fact that she translated it just shows that she found in Benson this sure guide to unity with Christ through the church. And that's what she really saw. And because this is before the encyclical of Pope Pius the 12th on the mystical body of Christ, but he is definitely speaking, Benson is definitely speaking about the mystical body of Christ, and that's definitely what Undset responded to.
0: Well, he's speaking about it in a bunch of different ways, but you know, you can see the objections even in the present day. Well, how can this be the mystical body of Christ if it's loaded with sinners? How can the church be this you know, extraordinary thing that is guided by God when we know exactly what kind of knuckleheads are running local dioceses and what kind of knuckleheads are coming to Mass, you know, like you and me, right? So how do we understand this?
6: Yeah. Well, Benson first says, you know, that, yes, this is an astonishing claim to make, that there is one true Catholic fold of Christ, and it is embodied in the Catholic Church, you might even say the Roman Catholic Church or the Latin and Eastern Catholic Church. And he's saying, you know, this sounds very, he even uses the term arrogant and impossible, but because he says one thing is, and I thought it was interesting, it's quite an echo of St. John Henry Newman, that there's just this idea that there is no objective truth anyway. So how can you say that there is a body that has the objective truth to teach us about God and salvation and the unity with Christ? And so he really the Catholic Church is part of God's plan for the redemption of the human race. She is his divine teacher on earth. And he uses this image that is, and there's also kind of a pre-echo of Pius XII, in which he says, you know, now we acknowledge that not everyone who is not a member of the Catholic Church won't find salvation. There will be salvation outside the Catholic Church because of the union with the Catholic Church that the individual will have practiced. But yes, and he also acknowledges the sinfulness, the sinners in the Catholic Church.
0: Yeah, he does. And you know what's so wild, you know, I deal with people who come from different kind of Protestant backgrounds all day, every day with the Coming Home Network, right? And, you know, some of them come from denominations that are, you know, 500 years old. Some of them come from new church plants that are 5 months old. You know, and so many of these restoration movements are like, we have had so much corruption and, you know, by human beings being in charge of stuff, and we need to go back and go to the pure church like it was pure at the beginning. But Benson says,
6: yes,
0: so clearly, he says, if we find in the history of the Catholic Church the same psychological situations as those recorded in the Gospels, continually reproduced under similar circumstances, if we find Peter's and Judas's and Pilate's swarming around the church progresses throughout the ages, why should we be surprised? We see this in the pages of Scripture itself.
6: Yeah, and I think that, and yet Unset says, yes, but the church is indefectible. And I always love this image my best friend has. Says, remember, the Catholic Church is bigger in heaven and in purgatory than it is here. There's more holy saints in there than there are sinners here on earth now.
0: That is an encouraging thought there. But we've got Supremacy and Survival, your blog, linked in the show notes at sunrisemorningshow.com. I encourage people to go read more of what Sigrid Unset translated from Robert Hugh Benson. You got some excerpts over there.
6: Yes.
0: Stephanie, have a great day, and we'll talk to you soon.
6: You too. God bless you. Bye-bye.
0: And if you want to catch what Stephanie's got to say or some of the other stuff you may have missed, go check out the app, or you can read the show notes and mouse through the podcast later on this morning and find interviews that you missed or want to rehear. Talk to you tomorrow. May God bless you and keep you and grant you his peace.
7: This Monsignor Tom Richter of the Diocese of Bismarck, serving Queen of Peace Parish in Dickinson, North Dakota. On the third Sunday of Lent, we read the Gospel of Jesus cleansing the temple. As we all know, the temple Jesus desires to cleanse is not a building, but our hearts. And he cleanses them, not by repressing what's inside of them, not by abolishing what's inside of the heart, but by ordering it. I once read that the Hoover Dam was the most destructive river in the United States. It destroyed more crops, more property, more livestock than any other. It did more bad than any river in our country. And then the Hoover Dam was constructed. And this same river, with the same energy, with the same force, was now ordered, channeled, redirected. And that same body of water now irrigates more crops than any river in our country. What once did the most bad now does the most good, because it is ordered. Jesus does the same thing with the human heart. As the second preface of Lent says, that Lent is a sacred time which God uses to free us from disordered affections. And he can do that if we give him access. And we give Jesus access to the disordered affections in our hearts by prayer, penance, and almsgiving. And so, dear people, I wish to give you a word of encouragement on this third week of Lent, to continue your generosity to the Lord so that he may order our hearts and purify them so that we may arrive at Easter rejoicing in the encounter with the risen Christ. God bless you.
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0: One of the reasons we should go to Mass is because it is the food of the saints that we receive. 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
6: Here's your Real Presence Radio weather forecast for the Sioux Falls area. For this afternoon, we're looking at mostly sunny skies, highs topping out near 85, and south winds gusting up to 20 miles per hour. Slight chance of showers and thunderstorms for tonight with partly cloudy skies, lows around 70. Then sunny skies on Thursday, highs in the upper 80s. If you would like to underwrite the weather segment on Real Presence Radio, please call 877-795-0122. I'm NOCAST meteorologist Corey Hogarth.
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13: This is an EWTN News Link. I'm Anna Mitchell from the Sunrise Morning Show. Pope Leo is wrapping up his apostolic visit to France, having spent today in the city of Metz. He visited the Robert Schuman Conference Center and gave two speeches there. In his address at the interreligious meeting, the Holy Father said, quote, "The greatness of a civilization is not measured by its material achievements, but by the way it cares for, protects, and upholds the human person." He highlighted the same theme of human dignity yesterday while visiting the shrine at Lourdes, where the sick and disabled visit every day in search of healing. There, he sharply criticized the practice of medically assisted suicide, which was recently legalized in France. He said, "What is legal is not necessarily moral." For more news with a Catholic perspective, visit EWTNnews.com. 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
4: I'm Lisa Popchak.
15: And today on More to Life, worry, worry. We're talking about stress, worry, anxiety, all those things that undermine your peace. Give us a call. Let us help you deal with those specific situations. Or just the general sense of anxiety that you might be experiencing, or if someone you care about is worried and stressed and you're not sure how to support them. And you can't figure out what to say beyond, just calm down.
4: Oh my goodness. Don't ever say that. You did not hear that on More to Life. Tell somebody to calm down because it's not going to work. We all experience anxiety to some degree or another. So we're asking you today, is stress or worry or anxiety stealing your peace? Do you lie awake at night with your mind racing, dreading tomorrow before it even gets here, or even the years ahead because you're terrified of what's going to happen somewhere in the dark night of your mind? Are you worried about a decision you just can't seem to make, or a problem that you're just not sure what to do about? Or the more you think about it, the more wound up you feel. Are you frustrated even though you pray about your problems and have asked God to take away your anxiety? You still just don't seem to be able to keep any sense of peace. Or maybe you're watching, as you were saying, Greg, a loved one, like your spouse, your child, a friend, a parent, who is worrying, who's feeling anxious, and you just wish you could fix it for them, but you don't know how to help them. Well, let us help you find the peace that God actually wants for you and help you bring it to the people in your life. Give us a call today on More to Life at 877-573-7825. That's 877-573-7825.
15: I think all of us, as you mentioned, experience worry and anxiety, yes. And we often beat ourselves up about it. You know, we often pick on ourselves because we hear over and over again Jesus and Scripture saying, you know, do not be afraid. You know, let each day's troubles suffice. Don't be anxious. Be at peace. All that. But, you know, then we feel anxious and worried, and on top of it, we feel guilty. Because, you know, why am I feeling anxious? And if I was a better Christian, maybe I wouldn't feel like this.
4: Yeah, and the evil one can even use it to have these anxiety-ridden thoughts in our minds of, you know, does God really love me? Does God really exist? When we are flooded with that sense of stress and anxiety, all sorts of thoughts that just aren't in line with who we were created to be go through our head, and it can really diminish us.
15: But even though Scripture over and over again tells us not to worry and not to be anxious, it's not a command. It's not, you know, Jesus saying, and if you're worried, you've let me down.
4: Yeah, don't worry or I won't love you. You know, that's not what God is saying to us.
15: No, he's saying, I draw closer when you're anxious and let me give you peace, the peace that this world cannot give, the peace beyond all understanding. And so as Christians, we don't have to be ashamed of having worry or stress or anxiety or even anxiety disorders. God knows how anxiety-producing and stressful this fallen world is. And he wants to teach us how to respond to all of that stress and worry and anxiety so we don't have to be stressed, worried, and anxious anymore.
4: Yeah, I want to say that, you know, God doesn't want us to be anxious, but it's something that we all feel to some point or another when something is difficult and coming upon us in some way. And I'm not going to categorize what Jesus was actually feeling in the Garden of Gethsemane, but, you know, he sweated unto blood. You know, he had some very, maybe in our modern culture, we would call anxious thoughts about walking the way of the cross and crucifixion. So that proves that experiencing that is not sinful because Christ was free of sin. It's what we choose to do. He turned to the Father. He did what his mission was. So how we handle these things, and I'm not talking about white-knuckling it through anything, that's the difference between tapping into God's grace or just being so overwhelmed we kind of even lose a sense of who we are.
5: That's right. 877-573-7825 is the number to call with your questions about stress, worry, and anxiety. Whether you have a specific problem that's stressing you out, you're not sure what to do about, or you're dealing with anxiety in general and you don't know how to reclaim your peace, or you have somebody you care about in your life that you're trying to figure out how you can help them overcome their stress, worry, or anxiety, we're here to help. The number again, 877-573-7825. You can also shoot your questions to us anytime via email. The address is questions@catholiccounselors.com. And make sure that you're tuning in to the brand new Even More to Life that airs on YouTube. 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Every day on More to Life, we take a look at the topic of the day through the lens of St. John Paul's theology of the body. And you could reasonably ask, you know, well, how could some theology possibly help us deal with anxiety and stress and worry? But it turns out it can do a lot for us, because St. John Paul was really interested in what does it mean from a Catholic perspective to live a flourishing, thriving life? And what does it mean, again, from a Catholic perspective, to have the kind of relationships that really satisfy the longings of our heart and bear witness to God's love and grace in our lives?
4: And I think, as we were saying before, the theology of the body really underlines what we were saying, which is that anxiety was never God's plan for us. Anxiety came into the world when the fall happened. And immediately, Adam and Eve felt disconnected from God. They ran, they hid, because they were anxious about having let God down, being farther away from Him, being disconnected from Him. And it really reminds us that it's not necessarily our problems, because they hadn't really experienced problems yet, are the cause of our anxiety, but our disconnection from God, from our best selves, from the people He's put in our lives.
5: Yeah, you know, there's a saying in theology of the body circles that biology is theology. And what they mean by that is that God's fingerprints are all over creation. And when you say that anxiety isn't so much the result of problems, it's the result of disconnection, brain science actually backs that up. When we feel connected, and they've done studies on connection to God as well as connection to others.
4: Yeah.
5: And when we feel connected to God, when we feel connected to the people who love and support us, even when we feel connected to our own best selves, mm-hmm. we tend not to feel anxious even when we're experiencing problems. But if we feel disconnected from God, from the love and support of others, and from our best selves, even when things are going okay, we can still feel anxious or worried. Again, because we can experience concerns, but they're not necessarily anxiety-producing unless we allow those things to cause distance between us and God and us and others and us and our best selves.
4: Right, and the theology of the body backs this all up, but we can also look at St. Augustine, who really made a distinction between the press of troubles, which we're all going to experience, right? Troubles happen in this fallen world. But then he compared that to oppression, which is when we let those problems weigh on us so much that we separate ourselves from God, from others, and from our best selves. That's where real oppression happens. And when we feel oppressed, we feel that deeper sense of anxiety, because we have that, where is God? I'm not good enough to do anything. Nobody loves me. All of those thoughts that run through our head.
5: So, you know, keeping that in mind, that God made us for communion, and when that communion is threatened, that's when we feel anxious. So if you're feeling anxious or stressed or worried, don't just hunt for solutions. By all means, do that. But also work harder on strengthening your connection to God, to the people who love you, and your best self, because that is ultimately how we reclaim our peace. So give us a call. The number is 877-573-7825. Again, that's 877-573-7825. We're talking about stress, worry, and anxiety, and how to reclaim your peace and support the people in your life who are stressed and anxious, and help them find their peace too. Let's take our concerns to the Lord, and we'll start taking your questions. In the name of the Father,
4: the Son, and the Holy Spirit. Amen.
5: Lord, we come into your presence and we bring to you those problems that are causing us anxiety and those situations in general that make us feel stressed and worried, or just the over sense of anxiety that takes over and steals our peace. We bring to you all those situations and we ask you, Lord, to help us to resist the temptation to just run around grasping at solutions that will make us feel better in the moment, and instead take a moment to draw closer to you first, to ground ourselves in your grace, and to remind ourselves that we find our peace not by just grasping at solutions, but by drawing closer to you, building our connections, strengthening our connections with the people you've placed in our life to love and support us, and helping and allowing you to help us find our best selves again, so that we can respond rather than react to the things that are causing us anxiety. Help us to cooperate with your grace and lead us step by step through the anxiety toward the solutions that you have in your heart for us, so that we can find the peace that we were created to live in through your grace. We ask all of this through the intercession of the Blessed Virgin Mary, and in the name of the Father,
18: the Son, and the Holy Spirit. Amen.
5: Pope St. John Paul the Great,
18: pray for us.
5: Well, today on More to Life, the show is titled Worry, Worry, as we talk about stress, worry, and anxiety stealing our peace. Give us a call at 877-573-7825. Again, that's 877-573-7825.
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5: Patrick in Alaska, hey, welcome to the show. What can we do for you?
19: Oh, thank you for taking my call.
5: Yeah, of course.
19: I'm a recent homeowner. I just purchased a home late in life, and it's just kind of bringing me a lot of anxiety from a standpoint of I prayed for it. You know, and I think God delivered it, but I think the reality setting in of, you know, it's just trying to find peace with it. Things move really quickly when I found the place, and it's just bringing me a ton of stress from the standpoint of, I think I can afford it, right? But it's definitely more than I was paying in rental, and, you know, you kind of, now you look around every corner, you're like, oh, I didn't notice that, and it's like, oh, it's just, what did I get myself into?
5: Sure.
18: So you have concerns about these things, but it's not like you suddenly found out you bought a total lemon and everything's falling apart and you have to gut the place, right? So we're dealing with concerns about, you know, can I really afford it, or is this going to go wrong, or when do I have to fix this? More that kind of thing?
19: Yeah, it's not a lemon. It's definitely an older house, but it seems to be solid and nothing obvious, you know, but it's just all the little stuff makes you wonder if there's big stuff, and I tend to overthink anyways, and so
5: what's your goal here, Patrick? How can we help you with today?
19: How can I find peace? That's what resonated mm-hmm. with me, is what's the best way to find peace with
5: yeah,
19: the decision
5: sure.
19: I've made when I've got okay. a lot of anxiety about it after the fact.
5: Yeah, and you know, this is funny. So St. Ignatius and Freud actually agree.
18: Don't hear those two names together very often.
5: No, they both said something interesting, though. So St. Ignatius said it first, of course, because he lived several hundred years before Freud. But they both said that you never question a decision in a time of desolation that you made in a time of consolation. That's St. Ignatius's language. Freud said something similar.
18: Yeah, kind of.
5: But the idea basically being that, you know, if you have walked through a process, and you've prayed about it, and you've really thought through it, and you've sought counsel, and you've kind of made a good plan, and you made a good decision in a time when you were, you know, in a good place mentally and emotionally, we have a tendency to then question those decisions after they've been made, after we pulled the trigger, and it's like, oh my gosh, what did I do? Ah.
18: Right.
5: And you know, so again, St. Ignatius and Freud both have counseled not to do that, to resist that temptation, and to recognize that feeling, although it's natural, is not really presenting any new information, right? So, you know, you pray through the feeling, right, and you take it to God and say, okay, Lord, you know, I'm feeling really anxious about this. I feel like you led me here, but I'm experiencing this anxiety. If there's something that you want me to be aware of, please help me to identify the concern and make a plan for it. If you find that the anxiety is not bringing up anything new that you need to make a plan for, then you present that to God and you say, okay, Lord, you know, then help me to have the confidence in the decision that you led me to. And you really focus on identifying those concerns that you had before and reminding yourself of the plan you had for addressing them. So the budget that you came up with before, the plan for improvements that you came up with before, and you really focus on just doing that work, and as opposed to giving a lot of credence to the anxious feelings and thoughts and saying, oh, what if I miss something? What if I,
18: right.
5: if it points to something concrete, then that's a concern that you should address and you make a plan for. But if it's just spinning you out, then you remind yourself of why you made the decision that you did. You go back through the process that you used to make that decision, and you really hold on to the confidence in that process.
18: And I will say, Patrick, I heard this little like, I read a book once that they call them spill words. You were saying, I felt like God gave me this. I prayed for this.
5: Mm-hmm.
18: But the little spill words were, but maybe he's a practical joker. And now he's going to say, aha, see, you prayed for this and not just, total contentment in me. And therefore, no. God really loves us. And he wants us to relish what he gives us the way any parent wants their child to relish a gift that they're given. But Satan doesn't want that so much. So just turn to him, Patrick, and say, Lord, you allowed me to have this house. I prayed for it. You led me to this one. And now I need you to lead me step by step through caring for it and really helping me enjoy this gift that you gave me. And constantly just kind of talk to him about that. Maybe make a list as you see things come up. One time, oh, what's that crack in that corner? Just write it down. You can always go back to it later when you can make a plan. But getting it out of your whirling mind and onto a piece of paper that you just put aside will help you just concentrate on enjoying the gift that God has given you.
5: So just to recap, then one more tip after, so number one, identify, are there any new concerns the anxiety is bringing up?
18: Right.
5: If so, make a plan, address it. If not, remind yourself that this is just the enemy trying to steal your joy, and walk back through the process of how you got here, and remind yourself of the solid process you used to make this decision.
18: Mm-hmm.
5: Then, what I also would like you to do is what St. Paul called make a sacrifice of praise. So it's when we're feeling anxious, the last thing we feel like doing is praising God, right?
18: We curl in a ball like an armadillo when it's scared, but praising God opens up our hearts, our minds, our souls to who he really is.
5: And so the point of it, God doesn't need our praise. He doesn't need anything from
18: right.
5: us. But by praising God, it reminds us of his providence. It reminds us of his mercy. It reminds us of how he got us to the place that we're here, and reminds us of the confidence we can place in him moving forward. So, do that test first where you see if the anxiety is pointing to any specific concern that you weren't aware of before. Make a plan for that. But and once you've walked yourself through the process and reminded yourself that you had a good process in place for discerning this, then praise him. Lord, thank you for this house. Thank you for the gift. Thank you for the resources you've given me to respond to the various concerns that have come up. Thank you for letting me be able to have this opportunity, and let me celebrate it. Let me really celebrate your generosity and the confidence and trust you've placed in me as you've given me this new gift. And just really take that time to praise him, even though you're not feeling like it, because that reminds you of God's generosity, his goodness, his providence, and it really helps to ground you in the moment instead of getting all twisted up inside. We do talk more about this in my book, Unworried, A Life Without Anxiety. You can check it out, where we talk a lot about the difference between concerns versus anxiety. A concern is what St. Augustine called, the press of troubles
18: right.
5: you were talking about earlier. It's when stuff happens, you got to deal with it. But anxiety is when we let that press of troubles separate us from God, from the support of others, from our best selves. That's when we start feeling anxious. So these little steps that we're suggesting to you are helping to remind you of that connection that you have with God, that you have with the people in your life, with your own best self, and the process you use to get to this place.
18: Yeah.
5: Good.
18: Wonderful.
5: Thank you so much
18: Thank
5: for the question, Patrick.
18: Patrick.
5: Congratulations on the new house. Celebrate that. And if there's more that we can do to support you, don't hesitate to reach out to us here. Pick up a copy of Unworried, A Life Without Anxiety, or reach out to us at CatholicCounselors.com if you're still struggling with that anxiety and need a little more personalized coaching. With that, we got to go to break. When we come back, we're taking your calls at 877-573-7825. You can also shoot us your questions to questions@CatholicCounselors.com. 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He's going to share the surprising truth about what the opposite of anxiety is, and it isn't calm. Stick around for that and a whole lot more when More to Life continues after the break.
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18: 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I'm Lisa Popchak.
5: I'm Dr. Greg Popchak, and today on More to Life, worry, worry, as we talk about stress, worry, and anxiety stealing our joy. If you've got a particular problem you would like some help with because it's causing you some anxiety, or you're just feeling anxious in general, we are here for you. We're also here if somebody you care about is struggling with anxiety and you're not sure how to support them beyond just saying, calm down! Tends not to work very well, though. 877-573-7825. If you're looking for some other tools, we got them for you. Give us a call. Again, 877-573-7825. Joining us right now, Jacob Flores Popchak. He is a pastoral counselor with CatholicCounselors.com. He's an expert on practical applications of the theology of the body and a published author and illustrator. Jacob, welcome to the show.
26: Thanks so much for having me.
5: Yeah, you bet. And you wanted to share kind of the surprising truth about what the opposite of anxiety actually is.
26: Yeah, when I'm working with very anxious people, you know, I'll often ask them, well, what do you want? How do you want to feel? And, you know, the normal answer is not anxious, right? And we normally start off in a very sort of negative place. I just want to not feel this. And I say, well, you know, as I've often described on this program before, it's not good to aim for what we don't want. We want to aim for what we do want. What do you want to feel? And after a little bit of hemming and hawing and back and forth, eventually someone will say something like, calm. But therein lies the problem, actually. Because if I'm very anxious and all I'm trying to do is calm myself down, or if my loved one is very anxious and all I'm trying to do is calm them down, I'm creating kind of a tug of war in my head where I'm just trying to repress the anxious feeling, right? This is comparable to trying to shove a basketball underwater. The more pressure I place on it, the more likely it is that it's going to surge back up with great velocity and splash everybody. And just so when I try to calm myself in response to an anxious feeling. That's because calm is actually a really bad thing to strive for when I'm anxious. Calm isn't a thing in and of itself. It's the byproduct or the fruit of a better thing. And what's the better thing that we should be striving for? Well, the authentic opposite of anxiety is actually creativity and curiosity. See, the part of your brain that is coming up with all these anxious, intrusive thoughts, that's just the creative part of you. Right? That muscle exists for a God-given reason. And oftentimes when we find ourselves becoming anxious, it's because we're not stretching that muscle in the right direction or using that God-given creative and curious skill for the right things. So two things that I always encourage my clients to practice in regards to their anxiety is curiosity and creativity. Curiosity, by asking serious, open-ended questions, who, what, when, where, why type questions about some of the things I'm anxious about, or indeed about something that my person is anxious about. I can ask these questions about other people. Things like, okay, when did this start coming up for me? What else does this remind me of? Who does it benefit for me to worry about this, right? Who makes money off of me worrying about this? That's a good question to ask in this day and age on social media and everything.
18: That's true.
26: Right? Asking those open-ended questions and even writing them down or bringing them into conversation with somebody else gets my curious mind thinking and poking holes in what otherwise could just be a big, scary monolith. And then creativity, too. Am I regularly engaging with creative outlets? Am I journaling? Am I writing? Am I drawing out my thoughts? Whether I have artistic talent or not is kind of beside the point. If I'm using that ability to be curious and ask open-ended questions and to be creative too, then that muscle doesn't have to get used in that wrong, anxious way.
5: Yeah, you know, so I think the more we're able to pursue that curiosity about what's going on with this anxiety and what are the triggers here, and the creativity that allows us to come up with solutions for that, it stops us from using those tools to spin out. Jacob, thanks so much for being with us. And if folks would like to learn more about your good work, I encourage them to go to CatholicCounselors.com to learn about all of our resources. We'll be back with more of your calls after this. Stick around.
1: Maybe you've been hearing a lot about the need to make a spiritual communion while participating from home in a live-streamed or broadcast Mass. Maybe you've even prayed the prayer of spiritual communion. Spiritual communion is a concept that goes all the way back to the 4th century. It flourished in the Eastern Church and gradually moved west. Spiritual communion stresses the transcendence of God, where we unite our desires, intentions, and loves with the holy sacrifice of the Mass and the consecration of the Eucharist at the altar. Jesus, I embrace you and unite myself wholly to you.
2: Christ is the answer, with Father John Ricardo.
3: You know, maybe we need to ask ourselves, do we really know Jesus? Maybe another way to ask that would be, how familiar are you with the Gospels? When I was living in D.C., I was on the plane, taking a late flight home, sitting next to a young girl. She was probably 16, 17. I had my collar on, and we got talking, and she said, somehow in the course of the conversation, she acknowledged that she was running away from home and was in the midst of an awful lot of difficulties that were going on. Her story seemed to be remarkably akin to the story of the prodigal son, which we just heard this past Sunday at Mass, huh? And so I started to speak a little bit about that with her. And I said, you sound a little bit like the younger son in the story of the prodigal son. And she looked at me like I was from Mars. And I said, are you not familiar with the story of the prodigal son? And she says, no, never heard it. And I just looked at her and I says, oh my goodness, are you in for a wonderful evening?
6: Life is hard and we have to struggle against so much, including the ongoing struggle against our own sinfulness. And sometimes we just want to say, no more, I'm done. But God isn't done with you. I'm Dr. Marcus Peter, and in my book, Not Finished Yet, I can show you how God has already begun a wondrous work in you, in each of us, and only needs your cooperation. 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
5: Hi, I'm Dr. Greg Popchak. Has someone you love gone cold on you? Maybe they've pulled away without explanation. Maybe there's been a rift that neither of you knows how to bridge. Maybe you've tried everything and still feel like you're on the outside looking in. Here's something I've learned after decades of working with hurting families. The first move isn't to figure out the right words. It's to clarify the concern. Sometimes something as simple as, I value our relationship and it feels like something's come between us. I'm open to working on it if you are. Can you help me understand where you're at? Can open a door that's been stuck for years. But here's the part that's a little harder to hear. You know, for love to be real, it has to be freely given and freely received. 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
18: Let's talk now with Ed, who's listening in Pittsburgh, Pennsylvania.
5: Ed, welcome to the show. What's up, man?
7: Good morning. How are you?
18: Well, thank you. What can we do for you today? What's going on?
7: Lisa and Doctor, what's going on is very, very worried about my father-in-law. He is 88, I believe. Fairly, really good health for an 88-year-old and a diabetic for 40 years. Kept himself well.
5: Okay.
7: But what's happening now is mentally, yeah, he's always had something that you guys would know the name, and I can't think of the acronym, but everything has to be in its place, that kind of sickness. All
18: a little, OCD-ish, you're thinking, like
7: that,
18: he gets security out of...
7: Yeah.
18: Mm-hmm. Okay.
7: Yeah, and he is just driving my wife over the edge here. Worried.
18: Now, let me just ask you very quickly, Ed. Is he living with you when you say he's driving your wife over the edge? Is it because you're sharing a space, or just she's concerned about him?
7: Concerned and just his actions. Him and my mother-in-law live in their own apartment. They still can get along.
18: Wow, great.
7: Together, and they're still doing okay that way, but what I've seen him do in the last month or two is a complete decline. I mean, like a light switch went off. So this started when my brother-in-law came home for a visit, him and his wife, and they decided that he couldn't drive anymore because of his neuropathy in his feet, which is probably a bad thing. He's been, contemplating and slowing way down on driving. But since he stopped driving and since the routine at the local Silver Sneakers and their social life or their active life came to a complete put the brakes on stop, and I have seen him deteriorate. He's a skinny guy, always been a thin man. He's only 150 pounds. He's losing more weight. My mother-in-law has the beginnings of, I don't want to say dementia, but she's slipping on the cooking part and stuff. And I mean, they feed each other. And my wife has done everything with the meals from Giant Eagle and the Instacart and the meals brought over. And, and then the other thing to throw into this whole nightmare is there's services out there. There's a Lutheran home service that'll come like an adult daycare. They shot me down on that. The mother-in-law said I was trying to get rid of her. I said, no, I'm trying to help you.
5: Okay. Is your question more about how you can help your father-in-law and your mother-in-law with their anxiety, or more how you can kind of help your wife deal with hers? How can we help you best today?
7: It's on both ends, Doctor, but please, but the real question is him. She's depressed because he has made a box of an invisible box around him. He thinks he's going to die. He's made everything in order. He has notes all over the place. He's making himself physically sick because of his mental state.
5: I know you mentioned that he started decompensating after, he wasn't able to go to Silver Sneakers and some of the other things that he was involved with after he stopped driving. Is he is is it possible to get him rides to those things, to arrange transportation in some way, or is he not interested in any of that?
7: Oh, no, sir. They're very well-liked people. Many seniors in our apartment complex they live in, many times they've been invited. He refuses. He's too proud. He doesn't want to see people let him see, and he's a very vain guy.
5: Okay.
7: But he was a public banker for 40 years. He loves to be in the public. And so my mother-in-law goes south because their what do you call, their community life has pretty much deteriorated. We've introduced share rides to him. He found someone in the complex that has a share ride thing. He doesn't want to spend 2 cents. So then we fight that issue. We go, he goes sometimes, but then here's another thing I forgot to tell you. This is the latest and greatest. He has kidney stones through the years.
5: Oh,
7: now he passed in his urine some blood. So now he just shits and literally sits and just literally shakes at the thought of moving or doing more physical therapy than I'm begging him to get the lady back to help him. Because I'll have another.
5: Yeah, stone. Yeah.
7: I'll have this. Yeah. Doc, okay. It took him 2 months to decide on telephones. It took me one half hour to find the damn batteries and give them to him.
5: Okay. Yeah. So, Ed, let me jump in just in the sake of time. And I'm so sorry that you're going through this. It's so painful to watch a parent, that we love, go through some of this self-inflicted stuff.
18: Especially somebody who was such a competent, vital person, and then it all happened so suddenly.
5: And in another lifetime, I did a lot of home health work. I had a contract with a number of different home health agencies, and I would do counseling for the families and for the patients. And so I have a lot of experience in this area going back a ways. But, and it is. It's painful when you watch your parent. And one thing I will say, that when I would work with the families of the patients, there was this sort of sense that I have to convince my parent to accept this help that's available, or I'm a bad child, right? Or if I can't get them to calm down, then I've failed in my mission somehow.
18: Or even if I can't get them back to where they were. So in this case, your father-in-law was such a vital man. I have to face the fact that I'm going to, at some point, have to part with my parent, and that terrifies me, so I'm going to work really hard to make this straight.
5: And, of course, the command to honor our mother and father kind of factors into this, too, because we feel a rightful sense of obligation to our parents. We want to take care of them. And then they don't let us, so that becomes even more frustrating. So the reason I'm saying all this up front, though, is because I want to manage your expectations about what you can do, what God expects you to do, versus what you can't do and what God doesn't expect you to do.
18: Yeah, I want to just use that phrase again, because I think a lot of people are really leaning toward this call right now. How to manage your expectations can be even more important than those very practical things we're trying to do.
5: Yeah, because the answer to your question is going to make you feel, the answer I'm going to give you is going to make you feel a little bad at first. Right, because you feel like I have to convince them to accept the help. I have to convince them to do the things that would be healthy.
18: Yeah.
5: But you can't make them do that, unfortunately. And that doesn't answer to your question. Is going to make you feel. The answer I'm going to give you is going to make you feel a little bad at first, right? Because you feel like I have to convince them to accept the help. I have to convince them to do the things.

0: this way instead of that way in your life will be happier.
1: Don't put the fork in the outlet again, please.
0: But it's so hard for us when we have somebody we love, especially in the case of the grown child who has been loved and nurtured by this parent and saved from so many bad choices. We want to do the same for them and repay them.
1: I will say this, the harder you come on, the more resistance you're going to get. Yeah. That's not to say that if you take a soft approach, it's going to work either. I can guarantee you that the harder, hey, Dad, why don't you just do, or hey, Mom, why don't you stop this, or why don't you let the person come in, or the more you take that kind of hard-in-your-face approach, the harder they're going to push back. So the best thing you can do is kind of step back and give them space to kind of struggle with some of this stuff a little bit and empathize and suggest solutions, or empathize and invite them to think about solutions, but don't force the point. Again, I'm telling you this, and it's going to feel really bad because you're going to feel like, I don't care about them. They're going to think that I don't care, or I'm going to be a bad. It's not that at all. It's that you need to resist the temptation to try to do more than even God can, right? Because God won't intervene with our free will. He respects our free will. Now, if your parents are in danger in some way,
0: or they're incompetent,
1: you know, you can have that dealt with. You can contact elder services in the county that you're in, and they will do an evaluation and make recommendations. And if you have to go down that road because they're not safe, that's another thing altogether. But in the position that you're describing, the best you can do is empathize. I'm so sorry you're going through this. I'm so sorry you're feeling so upset about this. I completely understand why that would be frustrating for you. What do you think you want to do about that? Oh, I don't know. Have you thought about some things that you could do? What have you done about it in the past? You know, you're a really competent person. How would you have managed this before? So here are the options. You could do this or you could do that. Which do you think?
0: Or do you have another option? Allow him to be the adult in that situation to try to come up with some options of his own.
1: None of that will work. At first, at least, okay? Mm-hmm. But the point is you're empathizing and presenting options, and if you give them the space to sort that out, that is your best chance that they will make some kind of decision. But the piece that I want you to hold on to, both for you and your wife, is that it's important for you to not try to make them accept the help. Or to feel like if I don't get them to accept the help, I'm a bad son or I'm a bad daughter.
0: Or other people will think I'm a bad son-in-law or a bad daughter because they're going to see my parents going through this and say, why don't they fix it? They might think about that for 2.5 seconds, and then they go off on their own.
1: I was talking to a good friend of mine this past week, and is in a very similar situation with his mom. She's in her 80s, and mm-hmm. she's basically healthy. You know, but haven't she had a stroke recently? She's recovered from it. She's doing pretty well. But a friend of hers who lives in the building called somebody else, who then called my friend to say, hey, your mom isn't doing so great, and it kind of like caused a lot of drama. And so he reached out and kind of checked in, and there are certain things that she won't do to take care of herself that's frustrating him. And it's the same thing, though. It's we can empathize, and we can present and suggest, we can ask and invite, but we can't force. And the more you try to force, the worse it gets. So honoring your mother and father does not require you to force them to accept help that they don't want, or make them do things that they won't do, because we still have to respect that free will. Again, if they're in danger, if they're not safe, then you contact your county elder services, you have the social work evaluation, you can take steps from there. But based on the decision that you, or the situation that you've got right here, don't make your peace dependent upon whether you can convince them to accept the help.
0: And I also want to reframe one last thing before we let you go, Ed, and that is your father-in-law was this competent banker, right? So now he's like, oh, I can't drive because I have neuropathy and this is awful. So all of this leaning into labeling everything, getting everything ready for his death, is actually a way for him to feel competent. I can prepare everything so that it goes easily for my wife, for my family, for whatever. I can feel a sense of order and peace. I would say instead of looking at that as he's giving up on life and he's just, thinking about death, just say to him, you are incredibly competent. This is amazing that you're getting this in order. Would you like to talk us through some of this so we can see what you've done? Because I think you're really impressive and really competent. That's a truthful thing to say. And it affirms the one thing that right now he feels like he can do while he's at home and not socializing. And he may get to a point where he's done all the labeling, all the categorizing, all the things he needs to do, and he'll take a deep breath and go, oh, wait a minute,

0: I haven't passed from this life yet. I'm ready. My family will be ready if I am. Now I can look at getting back into life because I feel competent again. So don't panic from seeing that as much as seeing it as he's showing a sense of competency and a way that he can feel more like his old self. And you can affirm that a little bit as well.
1: You know, the old Serenity Prayer by Reinhold Niebuhr talks about, you know, God grant me the ability to, yes, to know what I can do and what I can't do, and, you know, the wisdom to know the difference. And that's really the key here. It's recognizing that it's not your job to make your parents accept help that they don't want, even if they need it. That you can still be a caring and loving person if you don't allow yourself to get twisted up about this. You empathize with them. You can pray with them if they're open to that. Certainly pray, yes, for them. And you either make suggestions or invite them to think through solutions. What would you have done about this in the past? The kind of questions that we pose to you. In fact, I'd encourage you to download the podcast and play it for your wife. And
0: yes, going to say the same thing, because as the daughter in this, she's going through a myriad of feelings. And listening to a lot of this may help her sort this out. She might want to listen to it a few times as she goes through it, just to kind of get some checks and balances.
1: Jot down any objections or questions that you have, and then call us back. Yeah. We'd be happy to talk through it with you some more once you've had a chance to talk this over with your wife and sort of say, well, this is what they said, but this is why it won't work. You know, yeah. So we'd be happy to continue that conversation. Or if you want more personalized attention, don't hesitate to reach out to us at CatholicCounselors.com. But Ed, thank you so much for the question. Thank you for being there for your father-in-law.
0: And your wife.
1: And if there's more that we can do to support you, we'd love to help. And we're taking your calls right now at 877-573-7825. As we head out to our break, it's time for our scripture of the day. It comes to us from Matthew chapter 6, verse 34.
0: Do not worry about tomorrow. Tomorrow will take care of itself.
1: No, it won't.
0: Right?
1: What are you talking about, Jesus?
0: That's what we all say. And, oh, yeah, it'll take care of itself by hitting me over the head with every problem I'm worried about in my head. Well, it's 3 o'clock in the morning. We normally don't react really well to good old Matthew 6:34.
1: No, but you know, Jesus, again, is not giving us a command to not worry, and we're disappointing him if we do. He's giving us an invitation. What he's saying is, let's focus on what's in front of us, and let me walk you through that now.
0: Now, in the present.
1: Because if I can help you deal with what's in front of you, you won't have to worry about tomorrow, because everything will be in place for tomorrow. Right? He's not saying, don't think about tomorrow, don't pretend that tomorrow doesn't exist, or pretend that you don't have any problems. He's saying, let's do the stuff that's in front of us, and you'll be amazed to see how many of tomorrow's problems go away when you can focus on the stuff that you have to do today.
0: And you can also trust that I'll show up tomorrow.
1: Exactly.
0: Which is what we're afraid of. You're going to abandon me tomorrow. I mean, we all go through it. God has given us a million miracles. We've seen him in our lives a zillion times, that we think, this is the day he's going to drop me on my head. And it's not.
1: This is the day that I've run his patience out. So, you know, Jesus is, again, not giving you a command that, and you're disappointing him by being anxious. He's giving you an invitation to sit with him and focus on what it is that he, you know, that you need to do today, and let him walk you through that step by step. And then tomorrow will take care of itself, because you've taken care of today. We got to go to break. When we come back, more with your calls at 877-573-7825. More to Life will continue right after this.
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3: The Holy Eucharist is fulfillment for the present day and a taste of heavenly glory. The Catholic Catechism quotes an ancient prayer of the Church, which says in part, O sacred banquet in which Christ is received as food, the memory of the Passion is renewed, the soul is filled with grace, and a pledge of the life to come is given to us. Jesus pointed this fact out to his apostles at the Last Supper, indicating the fulfillment of his passion, death, and resurrection in the kingdom of God. I tell you, I shall not drink again of the fruit of the vine until that day when I drink it new with you in my Father's kingdom. Though we know Christ's real presence is in our midst now, that presence is veiled. So we wait and pray for the day when our Savior comes again and we will see our God as he is. This is Peggy Stanton, and this has been the Order of Malta's Minute with the Catechism.
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0: 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I'm Lisa Popchak.
1: And my mute button was pressed. And I'm Dr. Greg Popchak. And today on More to Life, we're talking about anxiety in our show. Thank you. Thank you very much. I figured it out.
0: Got yes, there. And you weren't anxious about it.
1: I wasn't
0: it at
1: anxious.
0: All.
1: I just pressed the button. It's all good. Worry is the name of the show. We're talking about stress, worry, and anxiety and all the ways that stress, worry, and anxiety undermine our peace. Whether you're experiencing anxiety about a particular problem that you're not sure how to handle, just anxiety in general, or you're trying to help someone you care about be a little less worried, we are here for you. 877-573-7825. Or shoot us your questions to questions@CatholicCounselors.com.
0: We have a question that came in from Danielle in Florida. They say,
1: excuse me, Daniel.
0: Oh, I apologize.
1: Yeah, there we go.
0: I read that too fast. Work has been really hard for months, and I've been trying to hold on to God through all of it. I pray a daily rosary, and I have different novenas for specific intentions, but I don't really feel His peace when I pray. I keep trying to hand my problems over to God, but I guess I just take them back right away, because as soon as I stop praying, I'm a wreck all over again. I wish I could just live in church, but I realize that's not possible. What am I doing wrong? How can I get the connection to God you're talking about so that I can get some peace through this really rough time?
1: All right, Daniel, thank you so much for the question. And I want to applaud you in your faithful prayer life, you know, because it's hard when we feel that spiritual dryness or we feel that anxiety in spite of our efforts to pray and connect with God. It can be demoralizing, and we can kind of give up because we feel like, oh, you know, it's not working, or He's not listening, or I'm not doing it right, or I don't know what to do.
0: A million other questions that go through our minds.
1: But the fact that you're keeping it up, that's the most important thing, because that's how we figure it out. It's like any other relationship, right? So, you know, if I'm trying to communicate something to Lisa and I'm not feeling like she's getting it, or I don't feel like we've got that connection, I don't just give up and say, well, I guess this is the marriage we're going to have. You know,
0: right.
1: I want to just keep trying to figure this out and working it out with her. Same thing is true in our relationship with God. It is a relationship, right? It's not a formula where I say certain things, and because I said them the right way, He pats me on the head and gives me what I'm looking for or whatever. It's really about, how do I make that relational connection with God?
0: How do we make the relational connection, and how do we trust that when the prayer forms that we've been using are leaving us feeling a little disconnected from God, that what He's trying to do is help us go deeper, right?
1: Yeah.
0: So if you and I entered into marriage and we said, well, every Friday night we have, you know, a candlelit pizza dinner, because we were poor as church mice when we started, you know, when we first got
1: like
0: married,
1: pizza.
0: That's all we can do,
1: yeah,
0: right?
1: We do that still, yeah.
0: But now it's every Friday we're mm-hmm. going to do this. Well, after 5-10 years of that, maybe you're like, well, maybe we can get Chinese tonight, or maybe we
1: can we do something else?
0: Yeah, maybe we can do something else, or maybe we can have, you know, a different kind of conversation on mm-hmm. Friday nights. But what we're saying to each other is, this worked for us, we love each other, but we want to go deeper. And when we feel that those prayer forms, like the rosary, like great novenas that we've done, are not quite hitting the mark, we have to trust that that's not God leaving us, but an invitation for us to connect with Him more deeply,
1: yeah,
0: than maybe another
1: that
0: way.
1: Sense of absence or lack of presence of God in your life, that's not Him abandoning you. He's
0: right.
1: Still there. He's talking to you, but he's talking to you in a different, slightly different language, or a slightly different way that you're not used to. And so it is an invitation to go deeper. Mm-hmm. And I will say this, you know, formal prayer is important because it teaches us how to pray, and it teaches us how to take our prayer life deeper. So, for example, let's just briefly look at the Our Father, right?
0: Right.
1: You know, the Our Father wasn't just supposed to be words that Jesus gave us to say back to God, right? When we say, Our Father who art in heaven, hallowed be thy name, That's an invitation to take a second at the end of that sentence and think about, well, why is God holy? How is God holy? What has he done in my life to show me that power and that, and give him great, you know, gratitude for that? So the point is that in our prayer life, it's we want to take those form of prayers and say, how is this inviting us into a deeper relationship with God? Okay. I think that God is asking you to really begin to talk to him as the person who knows you best and loves you most, and to be able to share your thoughts with him, just like you would talk to a friend, and really talk about the anxiety that you're experiencing, the worries that you've got about the job. Ask him not just to take away the anxiety, but to teach you how to respond to the challenges that you're facing in the job, and really focus on, what is God asking me to do? How can I respond to this in a way that would allow me to be my best self and bring out the best in the people around me? And use my gifts to make a positive difference. Don't try to focus on what's going to make it all work out. Don't try to focus on getting the right answer. Focus on what's going to help you be your best self. Challenge the people around you to be their best selves. And use your gifts to make a positive
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7: An 83-year-old Christian great-grandmother in Canada was euthanized, and now police are investigating. Known as Gigi, she lived in an Ontario long-term care facility for the final 2 years of her life. She had previously explicitly stated, because of her Christian beliefs, she didn't want to be euthanized. About 5 months before her death, she was diagnosed with untreatable stomach cancer. While her granddaughter, who held legal power of attorney, was away on vacation, reports say the medical team involved convinced Gigi to request euthanasia. The family says evidence of her cognitive decline was simply ignored. Belleville police have confirmed that the case is under criminal investigation.
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9: This is an EWTN News Link. I'm Anna Mitchell from the Sunrise Morning Show. Pope Leo is concluding his four-day visit to France today, having visited the city of Metz. Yesterday, he was in Lourdes, where he decried the country's assisted suicide law and met with French survivors of abuse. The Holy Father has attracted hundreds of thousands of people all weekend. And the deadly nor'easter that drenched the East Coast is hanging around a little longer while the worst is over. The heavy rain and strong winds leaving coastal flooding, downed trees, and power outages from the Outer Banks to New England is looping back. Elsewhere, Hurricane Polo is still a powerful Category 3 storm as it moves through the Pacific, and Hurricane Nolo has rapidly intensified into a Category 4 near Hawaii. For more news with a Catholic perspective, visit EWTNnews.com. Women of Grace with Johnette Williams starts now.
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10: Well, good morning, everyone, and welcome to Women of Grace Live. I am Johnette Williams, and I am very happy to be with you. I'm happy to be with you live again. I have been here and gone and back again, and what a wonderful, wonderful opportunity it is for us to come together in the name of our Lord Jesus Christ to use these airwaves to proclaim His glory and His majesty and His might and His power and His blessing and His mercy and all of those very, very good things. We'll be talking about quite a few things as we move through our program together today. Today's the last Monday of the month. That means that Chris McGregor is with us. I'm always so happy to have Chris on the air. She helps us to anticipate the upcoming feast days of the saints for the month ahead of us. And so we'll be talking about a lot of the October saints. I got to tell you what, October is like a star-studded month of saints. And so we'll be getting into a lot of that together today. So much I want to share with you on a personal level before we get to that point. But I do want to remind you to give us a call here, 833-288-EWTN. That's 833-288-3986. As Chris and I go through this beautiful catalog assembly of heavenly witnesses whose feast days are in October, should you have a special story you want to relate, or if you have a prayer request, an intercession that you made to one of those saints and it's been fulfilled, or a saint story about them that you want to share, we would be delighted to hear it. Again, that toll-free number for you here in North America is 833-288-EWTN. That's 833-288-3986. In addition to that, you use that very same number to text your question or comment to us. We love to receive them. Tell us who you are, where you are, and how it is that you're listening. That's valuable information for us, and we will get you on the air by way of your question or comment. Obviously, if you call us, well, we get to chit-chat together, and I certainly do like that. Well, I want you to get out to our website, womenofgrace.com. I haven't had the opportunity because I've been on the road so much in Poland, back, and then into St. Louis for the beatification of now blessed Fulton J. Sheen. That was quite an event. But haven't had a chance to really catch you up on some of the things that are coming up. And we have a lot that's coming up. This Saturday night is a very special moment for us. We're celebrating our birthday as Women of Grace. It's our 23rd birthday or anniversary, whichever way you want to look at it. We've actually been in ministry since 1987 under the name Living is Life Abundantly. That's our nonprofit corporation, a 501c3. Underneath that, we have Women of Grace, and that's been around since 2003. So this is our 23rd anniversary. It's going to be a beautiful evening. The theme is Mary, the ideal woman. We are going to be gathering together with Mike Aquilina. We're going to be gathering together with Dr. Carrie Gress. I'm going to be there. Kitty Cleveland is going to be with us. It's going to be an inspiring three-hour period of time. That's Saturday night from 6 p.m. to 9 p.m. I'd love for you to join us. It's going to be wonderful. You're going to be regaled with wonderful, wonderful talks and beautiful music. So I invite you to get out to our website and check it out and sign up. You can register right there at our website, womenofgrace.com, hoping that you'll come and spread the word for us. Bring a few friends with you. You know, if you have a Women of Grace group in your area, you know, why don't all of you join together? And then you'll be able to talk about the event possibly when you are together the next time. Join us. If you're in a group, fine. Not in a group, fine. If you're a man, fine. You're a woman, fine. Just join us. We want for you to benefit by what you're going to hear through these great speakers. So I invite you to join us for that. Also want to remind you that on October 5th, that is a week from, when is that? That's coming up really soon. October the 5th. When is it? Is this coming? Is it this Monday? No, it's the next Monday. I'm all out of whack here. Been traveling too much. Anyway, on October the 5th, that is, I think, we begin our Form to Lead, the Marian Way of Catholic Women's Leadership. Form to Lead is the title of the course. Form to Lead, subtitle, the Marian Way of Catholic Women's Leadership. Dr. Donald Wallenfang is going to be presenting. I am preparing to also present. And I say that sort of like, okay, yes, that's coming up really soon. But I am ready, at least, to join with all of you. So it's going to be just a beautiful time. All of the information, including the course outline and what's going to be discussed, is there for you at our website once again. That's October the 5th through November the 8th. It's a 5-week opportunity for you. And it takes place, you do the lessons at home. They're online for you. And then you will meet on Wednesday evenings from 7 p.m. to 8 p.m. with Dr. Donald Wallenfang. So we invite you to check all that out. It is not too late to sign up. The very fact that it is online makes it easy breezy for you. So I want you to check that out, too. Also want to let you know that we've got all kinds of Women of Grace study groups that are starting and have started. So check that out. They're all listed for you underneath events on our website. So go to womenofgrace.com. Golly gee, I will tell you that my head is still in the clouds. Poland was an absolutely tremendous experience. I was back on the air with you a couple of days and we talked with you about that. But then we headed out with EWTN, Jack and I did, to go to the beatification of Blessed Fulton J. Sheen that took place in St. Louis, Missouri. Illinois. I don't know what state I've been in. State of confusion. I've been in that state. St. Louis, Illinois. It was just an absolutely remarkable time there. I'm not sure where I am at this point in time because so much is really taking place in the natural and in the supernatural. We gathered together with just, jillions of people that were there, 50,000 of them, 3,000 priests, I don't know how many seminarians. The procession of priests in for the massive beatification lasted at least a half an hour. I'm sure that it was quite longer than that. It was majestic to behold, absolutely majestic to behold. It was a glorious moment. I have never been to a beatification or a canonization before. And, it exceeded my expectations. I had the opportunity to meet and greet so many people. I'm still not rested from it. I can tell you that. Dozens and dozens and dozens and dozens of people approached us there at the EWTN setup, and we had a chance to interact with them. Lots of priests that I've interviewed through the years came up, and we became reacquainted. Some I have interviewed more than once, and so it was just another little friendly get together. Lots of the individuals who have written books that I've interviewed were also there. And then a lot of women who have taken the Women of Grace Foundational Study and some of our other studies were there too. And it was just a marvelous, marvelous experience. So we have a new blessed in the church. We have a new blessed in the church. And what a wonderful thing. What a gracious, gracious, wonderful thing. You can now officially ask for his intercession. I did hear it that there have already been miracles in addition to the first one. I think four other miracles through his intercession. So we're hoping that canonization won't be far behind this most auspicious moment in the life of the church universal and also in the life of the church here in the United States of America and, may I say, North America. So wonderful, wonderful. Chris McGray is going to be with us on the other side of the break. 833-288-EWTN. That is the way that you can join us today. Stay with us.
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16: We should pray because prayer is conversation with God, and conversation is the only way to build a relationship. We need that relationship with God. We should pray and talk with God about what's on our hearts, what's on our minds, what's active in our lives, the joys we have. We should share all of these with God. Prayer is conversation, and conversation is the only way to build a relationship with God. It's the most important relationship. All of our other relationships depend on this one.
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10: Well, welcome back, everybody. Oh, my goodness. It's so good to be with you. I feel as though we've been parted for a little while here, at least from the standpoint of live shows. 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All kinds of good things. I was telling you about them before the break. Go check it out. So you just found out something about me. I am terribly geographically challenged. Always have been. Since we first started studying geography in fourth grade, I have been geographically challenged. So let me correct myself. St. Louis is in Missouri. It's very close to Illinois. Illinois is on the other side of the river. And somewhere I conflated the two states into that river, and I misplaced St. Louis. So all of you St. Louis people that are listening to me today, I apologize profusely to you. I hope you'll forgive me. Exercise that act of mercy and act of charity, and you will gain points in heaven today. And I gave you the excuse to be able to do that. Anyway, Chris is with us. I'm so excited. Hey, Chris, how are you?
18: Oh, I'm doing great. And don't worry about the geography. I mean, you've only been traveling around the world. You only had to go to beatifications. You only saw millions of people. I mean, for heaven's sakes. We know where St. Louis is, and you're just too hard on yourself sometimes.
10: Well, I'll tell you, those are the words, friends, that a good friend says to another friend when the other friend has stepped in it a little bit. But all of that being said, it's good to have you with us today. And it was really quite a marvelous event, Chris. I mean, it was just absolutely it was spectacular. And to see that many people that came out for this beatification, it just was a real witness to the faith and the strength of the faith in this country. Sometimes we wonder, where is it? Well, I'll tell you, it was like at the Eucharistic Congress. It just shows up. And I think that we had approximately the same number of people. I think that they said there were 55 at one and 50 at the other. So it was just a really full house. We absolutely filled that, what used to be a stadium. We just filled that arena with people. And to see so many priests there, and as I was sharing the procession in, it grabs the heart. It made me cry just to witness it and to be there. And, of course, Bishop Sheen was very important to me in my little girl years, because I remember watching him on television Sunday nights at my grandma's house. I didn't really necessarily understand what he was saying because I was just a wee little thing, and it was quite over my head. But he captivated me by his cape and his blackboard and his guardian angel that erased it on the brakes. And I was sharing with people that God in his omniscient gaze saw this little girl all those many years ago watching Bishop Sheen, knowing that he would be beatified and knowing that I would be there because he's an omniscient God. And I just think that God had a little chuckle. And I was chuckling right along with him when we were there. But we've got a star-studded Saint Month coming up, don't we?
18: We sure do. And what a way to kick it off with, even though it's still in the tail end of September, this tremendous amount of grace that you just talked about. I can't help it. I've been blessed to be at a couple of different beatifications, not in our own homeland here in the United States, but in Rome. And it is amazing, that outpouring of grace that not only comes from the experience of this great elevation of a soul that becomes a great witness to the world for all time, but it pours out and overflowing on all of us, and then we take it home. And the whole land around it is just saturated with that witness and that grace.
10: Oh, wow.
18: So what you've experienced, and even in your trip to Poland, what you experienced, It just, what a time. A woman of grace, you really have received it. And it's a hallmark of it is that it pours out from you. You receive what you can receive. It fills you up to the top, and then it just overflows to all of those, because God doesn't waste a drop of grace in his great economy.
10: No, he doesn't. And it was overflowing there. Everybody was just so happy to be there. Their hearts were open wide to receive what God wanted to bestow. And it does flow forth from that. And, you know, I get that picture just as you're talking about it, you know, Chris, it kind of is like a river, right? It's a river of grace that just goes out and finds little tributaries along the way and just kind of saturates the ground. So just a word to all of you listening today, this is a holy time. And so just ask the Lord for those graces that happened by way of the beatification, but also, you know, the graces that I think in a very special way, Blessed Fulton Sheen would like to procure for you. These are unique moments in the life of the church, unique moments, I would say, in the present moment. And we want to take advantage of all of that. But we've got a lot of great saints that are coming up. And we start off with the very first day of the month with a great saint whom we both love so much.
18: Saint Therese, oh my goodness. I mean, to be able to, she actually died, I believe, on the 4th of October, which is shared by Saint Francis. That's the day of his great transient. As the Franciscans will celebrate it, that passing through the veil, transient into heaven. So the church in its great wisdom gave her the kickoff of this incredible, incredible month that is overflowing with grace, because it's also the month of the Holy Rosary. Yes. Our Lady of the Holy Rosary, and we pray the Rosary in that great garden of prayer with all these little ones. It's really lovely. Not only do we have just this week alone, think about it, Johnette, we have wrapping up the month of September, we have the Feast of the Archangels.
10: Yes,
18: who accompany us and guide us. And then we go into Jerome, who reminds us before we go into that, into this month, that the ignorance of scriptures is an ignorance of Christ. So we not only study, but what is it to know Christ? It's to have a relationship with him. And again, the witness of Therese, and then, of course, right after Therese, what do we have? More angels, but one in particular, the one that walks with us, who never leaves us alone, who was with you at that beatification, who celebrated with all the other guardian angels there, who was with you in Poland and at the sites of all those places of those saints who lived long lives, but also ones who lives were cut short and were our modern day martyrs. You know, their angels communicate still with us. And they were communicating with yours as well.
10: Yeah, that's true. You mentioned, you know, modern day saints. And of course, we've just witnessed the beatification of one, and that's Blessed Fulton J. Sheen. He doesn't have the saint in front of his name yet, but he is wearing a halo. His image has had a halo.
18: He's on his way.
10: Yes, right after the beatification, they, you know, presented the image of him with the halo. So we already know that there's great work that's being done through him, and he's a modern day saint. And then we have also another blessed whom I met, you know, I put that in quotes, I met in Poland, and that's Blessed Jerzy Popielusko. And he was a new one for me. Spiritual advisor for Women of Grace and director, Bishop William Walterscheid, is a big fan of his. So I was very happy to have the opportunity to become better acquainted with him when we went to the museum. But this was a young priest who sacrificed his life. Really, he was murdered for the cause of the Solidarity movement that took place in Poland. And many of you will remember that. It was going on in the 80s, and poor Poland has been besieged numbers of times by different invaders, different regimes that have sought to really undermine the people and basically, put a, what do I want to say, a big boot on the freedoms of the people. And he was standing up against that in the 80s. He was just this beautiful, beautiful, brilliant young man, brilliant in his faith. He was an unassuming pastor, but young. And he eventually was taken, and he was beaten, and they tied a big rock around his ankle and threw him in the river, and he drowned, and they killed him. And he is now a blessed St. John Paul II. Paid deep respects at his graveside, and now I'm sure that they rejoice in heaven together. But he was just a remarkable young man and a remarkable holy priest of God. So I wanted to mention him because his feast day is October the 19th.
18: I'm so glad you did, because he's a hero of mine as well. Usually you mentioned the boot coming down. Mm-hmm. It comes down on the first boot usually comes down on those who are speaking truth.
10: That's right.
18: The first boot comes to silence those who will speak out for the poor, for those who are experiencing, who are vulnerable, who are being treated unjustly. And the powers that are smashing that boot down, they don't like that. And the way that he died, you're right, that throwing him into the river, because he spoke out in the solidarity, essentially solidarity for me, I've always understood it as we don't move forward unless we all move forward.
10: That's right.
18: And that's the great movement in Poland, and that the work and the inspiration for St. John Paul II, that bringing forward solidarity. But the thing was, Johnette, after they threw him in the river, the people found him. And they brought his body out of that river, and they carried it through the streets, and they displayed it in the church. And he became that deeply venerated, deeply beloved. That grace that poured from that suffering, that martyrdom, that oftentimes we think of the martyrs, we may think of the church during the early Christian times. But we have modern-day martyrs right here in our own day. And he is a classic, beautiful example, a witness of that pastor who would not move forward unless all his sheep move forward with him. And
10: yes,
18: he encouraged all, and not to allow others, even outside of their group, to everyone must come forward. Everyone must be brought with us. And
10: yeah.
18: It was beautiful. I'm so glad you got to experience that.
10: It was remarkable, and it was one of those moments where, you know, how it is that an impression, a deep impression, is really emblazoned on your heart, and it was emblazoned. Mm-hmm. And there were 1 million people at his funeral. Can you imagine such a thing? 1 million people. And when I came home, Chris, from Poland, I put together a booklet that I sent out to all of the people who came with us, and it was, you know, something online that I sent out to them. And I chose two quotes from some of the great saints that we had met along our way. And I chose these two quotes that I think encapsulate precisely what you were just saying, that these were spoken by Blessed Yerzy. He said, having once made a choice, one must go on choosing throughout one's whole life. And he made a choice to stand for solidarity, and he went on choosing regardless of the cost. And I wrote a little reflection question. It was this: what am I choosing now at this moment in my life? Is it leading me closer to Jesus or away from him? What extent does my choice reflect of his life? To what extent does my choice reflect his life in me? And this is the second quote, and this is just, you spoke it perfectly. To remain a spiritually free person, one must live in the truth. To remain a spiritually free person, one must live in the truth. Here's the question: am I living in the truth, or am I willing to compromise it because faithfulness to it is difficult, inconvenient, or costly? Does my witness mark me as a follower of Jesus Christ and his church, a follower of the world and its ways, or a vacillator between the two? And those are the questions we have to ask. And isn't it true that every great saint who gives us witness to the faith in some way is calling something forth from us that we may not even realize we have, or they're asking us to consider something that we should do that will bring forth a greater increase of charity in our heart and charity in the world at large, a greater outpouring of God's own divine life through us. And he does that. And yeah, I'll tell you, an incredible guy.
18: Yeah. And the thing is, it's the one person, person who stands out, and what God can do in that. You know, we think of the power of an atomic bomb. And I know that you and I grew up at a time where we didn't just have fire drills, tornado drills, but we also had the nuclear drill in our schools. And I look back on it and I think, well, what would that second grader have done if there had been something we had made it? You know, I mean, it was like, why are we drilling for this?
10: Why are we hiding under a desk? It's not going to save us.
18: I know. I was like, what are we doing here? But the thing is, when I was growing up, and all the way into the first years of our marriage in the 1980s, we ended up coming to Omaha, which is right ground zero at the time for whatever might happen. We didn't think we would. I thought in my lifetime there would be nuclear war. We were being prepared for it. And it's amazing that by the end of the 1980s, particularly from the root of this movement, the solidarity movement in Poland, where it took the voices of one man who stood up and then was the witness, as you said, over a million people came to that funeral. They yes. were all fueled by that grace. And instead of an atomic bomb bringing down the Berlin Wall, it was grace. And yes. that grace, that nub of it, the explosion of it, the courage, the truth. And yes, through his quiet, ugly, horrible suffering and that night of torture for him, look what sprung from it. And all the prayers and Our Lady of Fatima prayers and so many of the things that we prayed for. Do you remember 1989 when we were all saying, oh my gosh, they're taking down this wall one brick at a time,
10: incredible.
18: Chunk of granite. Yeah. Yeah. And, you know, a pope was involved, a president was involved, a prime minister, hearts were changed. It happens. But we need the witness of those martyrs. And that's why it's so beautiful to celebrate that day. And that's why it's important to remember Blessed Fulton Sheen, because his mission was to the poorest of the poor. He worked for the missions, and he used his voice countlessly to communicate a faith that brought justice to them. Yeah. But he also cared for them.
10: Well, you know, it's interesting, isn't it, though, because when we look at the, it's sort of like the linking of this day of beatification, and we're talking here about Blessed Jerzy, and we can't help but remember, too, that Bishop Sheen, one of the main streams of teaching that he gave had to do with communism, right? It had to do with how communism's incompatible with Christianity, how communism's incompatible with the dignity of the human person. And so this whole effort of communism that was taking place in Europe, as you were just outlining for us there, and the whole thing of it collapsed without one gunshot going off. But nonetheless, we have to be very careful today, because that march of communism has not died out, and it's coming back again. More to come on the other side of the break. 833-288-EWTN. That's 833-288-3986. Give us a call.
19: 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Saint Wenceslaus was a Christian ruler whose faith guided his governance and his care for the people. Born into the ruling family of Bohemia, Wenceslaus was raised in the Christian faith by his grandmother, Saint Ludmila. As a duke, he encouraged the spread of Christianity, supported the clergy, and generously cared for the poor. Wenceslaus was a righteous Christian ruler who earned great admiration from many, but he also created political enemies. After his father died, he became ruler, bringing Christianity to Bohemia. Family disputes led his brother Boleslaus to join a conspiracy of pagan nobles opposed to Christianity. In 935, Wenceslaus was assassinated. 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Saint Wenceslaus, pray for us. To sign up for the Daily Saint emails, please visit ewtn.com/dailysaint.
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10: Well, welcome back, everybody. You are listening to Women of Grace Live. I am Johnette Williams. Delighted to be with you today. Chris McGregor is with us. She is with us the last Monday of every month, and we're happy to have her here today. We're talking about the saints that are coming up in this month of October, which is just a couple of days away here. So this is a very, very prescient time to be talking about all of these wonderful saints of heaven. And we were talking about a couple of them prior to the break. We talked about Blessed Yerushi. We touched on St. Therese of Lisieux, didn't get very deep into her, but I was thinking about something there. And it's a big month. October is a big month, obviously, for Franciscans because of the Feast of St. Francis of Assisi on the 4th. You mentioned him, Chris, but it's a big month also for Carmelites because we've got little Therese who gets us going there at the beginning of the month, and then her mama, the 15th, right? St. Teresa of Avila. So, you know, we've got the Carmelites and the Franciscans very busy populating the month of October.
18: Mother Teresa called her the Big Mama. The Big
10: the
18: Mother Teresa.
10: Yeah.
18: The Big Mamas. Yeah, Teresa of Avila. Oh, my gosh. She is, to journey with her after Therese, especially if you can do novenas that can take you deep into her writings and her spiritual insights. So just say, walk with me this month. She will swoop in there and give you her time and her attention. She is Teresa of Avila. She's very dear to my heart. There was a pilgrimage I could make. We were just talking about this. I'd love to go to Poland, but boy, I sure would love to go to Avila. I would love to go to Spain. There's something about being on the steps where they walked, the places that they've been.
10: Yes.
18: It's a real blessing. But if you can't do that, that doesn't mean that they're not with you here by through God's grace. And through the wonderful spiritual writings that they have, they're not sacred scripture, of course, because that is the message, the divine message that comes from our Lord, from God to us. But they're wholly inspired by him through the writings of these people. And Teresa of Avila is one that we could talk to her about her for a whole week, couldn't we?
10: Oh, my gracious, and never exhaust what she's given to us. I mean, she is really the, how would I phrase this? She is the one who helps us to understand what contemplative prayer is. She is the one who gives us instruction on how to enter into a deeper relationship with our Lord Jesus Christ by way of prayer. And she is just incredible. I just want to throw in the number. I see we're going to get a call here. I want you to call us, two friends, 833-288-EWTN. That's 833-288-3986. You use that same number to text us. So do give us a call. It's toll free for you here in North America. But, you know, I wanted to just share something really fast, if I could, Chris, on Teresa of Avila. I have been to Avila, and I was there a long, long time ago. I think it was like 1992 or 93. I'd have to check my prayer journals and see exactly which year it was. But it was back that length of time. And I was there with a fellow by the name of John Bird, who produced films on Our Blessed Mother. And he was doing a film on Our Lady of Guadalupe. But we were there because the original Guadalupe is in Spain, up in the Extremadura. At any rate, we went to Avila, and he was filming in the convent of St. Joseph there, and I was not permitted to go into the part of where he was going. And so I was in one of the little cells where they would greet guests. And, you know, there was a bar on one side, and there I was on the other side. And I had this incredible, you know, moment there, because I thought, well, maybe, you know, maybe St. Teresa of Avila actually sat on the other side of this grill, you know, maybe she even held onto this grill. And I was just all caught up in that. And when the day was over, John Bird said to me, Jeanette, he said, do you know where you were sitting? And I said, well, yeah. And I kind of described, you know, blah, blah, blah, and it's where they would greet guests that would come when they were permitted to see them. And he says, you know, you were sitting where St. Teresa of Avila had her image of our Lord. You know that image where
18: and behold the man. Right?
10: Yes, exactly. So that was really incredible. That was just outrageous.
18: Wow, what a grace. Oh, my goodness.
10: Isn't that amazing?
18: There's so much about Teresa of Avila that, you know, people want to dive into her readings, and they hear of books, The Interior Castle, which is a great blessing, and Way of Perfection that were written for her sisters. And I would highly recommend, before you dive into anything, start with the book she wrote herself, the autobiography, La Vita.
10: Yes. Yes.
18: Start with that one, because there's something about, and get a good translation, though it's pretty easy to translate. Unlike those, some of the European saints or other saints that have come from a different type of language that is Germanic or difficult to translate, especially if it was written hundreds of years ago. Teresa, even though it was 500 years ago, that particular Spanish, that voice that she writes in the Spanish, was still spoken in a sense today. So the translators are able to take that and make that into something that is so relatable, so earthy, that if you read that, start with that first, and then move into the Way of Perfection, and then go into the Interior Castle. Then I think you're in for a real treat. And then have really good guides. Dr. Anthony Lillis, anything that he's written about Teresa of Avila, he studied her life. He's a Carmelite. But any of the Carmelites, you know, there are Carmelite communities that, you know, go into those people who actually live out the charism, have been called to live out a Carmelite life. They're great ones. They sit with the foundress and listen to her in their table readings and go over again. I know a community in Bulambalia, I think I'm pronouncing it right, Australia, that this beautiful Carmelite Carmel of women that communicate with me on occasion, and that's what they do. So the big mama, the big Teresa, still to this day speaks to her girls, to her sisters. And to you and me and men and women all around the world, her influence, she influenced Francis de Sales. She influenced Alphonsus Liguori. It goes on and on and on, countless people. And when you read her life, you'll find out who influenced her. Mm-hmm. From St. Augustine to writings of Catherine of Siena and so many others. So saints make saints, don't they?
10: That's what they do.
18: Yeah, so a month like this is a great way to be able to sit, particularly October 15th, at the feet of the big Teresa, the wonderful spiritual mama.
10: Yeah, yeah. Yeah, I want to just comment on something you said there, because I think it's a very good comment. She is very readable, and little Therese, in her autobiography, Story of a Soul, is also relatable, but St. Teresa of Avila is rather straightforward, and to read her is a trip, because she goes off on streams of consciousness, right? And then, like, I don't know, 20 pages later, she'll come back to the idea, to the main point that she was making all along, right? So I can relate to her, because I kind of function like that a little bit. But little Therese, she speaks almost poetically throughout her Story of a Soul, I think. You know, she's unique. to the main point that she was making all along, right? So I can relate to her because I kind of function like that a little bit. But little Therese, she speaks almost poetically throughout her story of a soul, I think.

0: conflict. Here comes Grace, and she ends up writing about the life of St. Therese. And she has a wonderful book on hers, The Servant of God, Dorothy Day, the one who would take care of the poor. So there's something about Therese. And yeah. I also encourage people to read the letters of her mom and dad and her family as they talk about her outside of the diary, outside of her writings, that talk about her and her relationship with others. Very, very tender. I did a series with Father Tim Gallagher about the letters of St. Therese, the writings that she sent out. And boy, you fall in love with her evermore. It's just
1: true.
0: Yeah. What a great gift to us. And the person who made her the doctor of a church, if you don't mind me jumping forward.
1: No,
0: I
1: don't.
0: Saw and was touched, was, of course, St. John Paul II, who his feast day is October 22nd. That just happens to be the wedding anniversary for Bruce and Chris McGregor. And I kind of took it, you know, it wasn't, I always try to think, it wasn't his birthday, it wasn't the day he died, it wasn't, in, you know, I think maybe, is it possible they picked it because that was her wedding day? Maybe not, but it's nice to, because that came first. But, he could recognize all this. He saw, you know, he had a Carmelite inkling because one of his writings, I think it was for his masters or some, one of his, and forgive me for not knowing it off the top of my head, but it was on the writings of St. John of the Cross. Mm-hmm. So he was steeped. I think he wanted to become a Carmelite in the beginning, but the war was going on and there were so many things and his diocese needed him. And, you know, in a way, okay, I'm sorry if that young man didn't get exactly what he wanted, but kind of glad he didn't because the world got an incredible, incredible man who I'm sure will be a doctor of the church one day.
1: Oh, I don't doubt it for one second. I think that you're absolutely right. You know, just the beautiful way in which he was able to communicate to us through so many writings. I mean, I don't know if there's ever been a Holy Father that's been as prolific in the publication of encyclicals and apostolic letters. You know, there's just so many of them that he wrote. And one is one gives you greater insight than the other on a vast variety of different topics. Just really, really tremendous. And of course, I love him because of the way in which he helped to enunciate to a culture that was resistant to considering the true reality of the feminine person. He was able to enunciate it very clearly. And of course, Women of Grace flows from him. It was Redemptoris Mater that he wrote on the Blessed Mother that gave me the key to what it was that I was noticing in so many women, that they just were so unhappy and miserable no matter what it was that they were doing. And why was that? Well, it was because they didn't know who they were. And in his encyclical Redemptoris Mater, he gave a clue of that. And then all of the other writings that he gave us, you know, Mulieris Dignitatem and Letter to Women, and even what he has to say in Familiaris on the human family. You
0: I'm
1: know
0: gonna
1: which
0: just
1: one
0: let
1: mean.
0: You. I'm gonna
1: muddle
0: sound
1: through
0: dumber,
1: that on
0: I'm
1: my own.
0: Sound dumber than you because I can't say it in the Latin. I'm going to make you look really smart because I'm not, I can't say it.
1: I used to be able to say it. I don't know. Today's not the day.
0: You're so good.
1: It's funny. But at any rate, the idea being that what he's done for women, you know, and how much he loved the female person, it comes through so resoundingly in everything.
0: How much you love? Do you mind
1: consortio.
0: If I jump in?
1: There you go.
0: There you go. Thank you.
1: Okay.
0: Was that your
1: You're
0: guardian
1: welcome.
0: Angel giving you that?
1: I think so.
0: No, seriously, how much he loved is a hallmark, because I'll tell you, that's so attractive. And it was to me. I'm an original. At 65, I can say straight out loud, I'm an original JP2 kid. I was a junior in high school when he was elevated. And
1: wow.
0: I remember, I still had not been baptized yet in my family. Long story. But I remember my grandmother was Catholic and my long story. And I had been thinking about it But I just remember his elevation to when he became

0: Hope, and it was like, wow, he's not an Italian guy. This is so different. And then he traveled to Ireland, and then he came to the United States, and the joy and the inspiration. And it was so, it wasn't that I had read an encyclical. I didn't know anything. It's just his sheer enthusiasm, the way he reached out to people, to touch people. That was so attractive to me that I went down about a year later after I graduated from high school, went down to the Paulus Information Center in downtown Grand Rapids and started taking what they called inquiry classes. And they didn't have RCIA back then. And at that time, with the Paulus, who Father Robert Schirecko is associated with now, the Acton Institute in Grand Rapids. And it was on a, after taking a series of courses, did I ever understand everything? Did I know all the precepts? Did I go through the training that they go through now, or the catechesis process that they go through now? I didn't. It was a series of maybe 12 weeks. But I remember being brought into the church, and when they poured the water on my head, I was kind of worried because I had, back in the 80s, your hair was so big and moosed up that you didn't mess it up, you broke it, right? So yeah. But when the water was poured on my forehead, I just had this, I looked out at all these faces, and I didn't know anybody besides my mother and my grandmother that was sitting there, and a great aunt. And but yet I had this whole sense that now I belong, I'm a part of a family. And it was because of John Paul. It was because of how he loved and the look and the joy. That's St. John Paul to me. And I was really blessed to be not only at his beatification, but also at his canonization both
1: times.
0: Wow,
1: Chris, that's beautiful.
0: You know, praise the Lord, yeah. Made a big difference in my life and in my husband's life. And that's another story. So,
1: yeah. Yeah, well, he was Holy Father for so long, 25 years, you know, 25 years. And just such a tremendous impact everywhere, all around the world. And of course, you know, he ties right back into that solidarity movement. I mean, he went to Poland, he spoke, he stood firm, he was brilliant, and he didn't fear. If he feared, if there was a natural fear, He didn't let it stop him, you know. And I think that is courage, and that's, you know, coragio, he would say, coragio. And that's what it is, right? You know, courage is not the absence of fear. It's moving forward in spite of the fear, not letting the fear control you, right? And
0: he
1: did that. And as a result of that, so many people, I think, have come into the church, and so many people have come back to the church, and that witness to the faith that came by way of him has remained, I think, a deep inspiration in the culture of the day, and may it continue to be so. We certainly were blessed by him, you know. So we've got all of these great saints that are ours, and it might be good for us to talk for just a moment, a little bit about, you know, how it is that we look at saints within the context of our Catholic faith, and why it is that we ask for the intercession of saints.
0: Well, I think you really nailed it there, Johnette, when you spoke about his courage. It became an inspiration to us. It was something that he received, and it inspired so many others. Every saint we've talked about so far demonstrated that type of courage. Little Therese, the courage to love in the little things, that takes courage. Mm-hmm. To be possibly rejected, to be laughed at, to be dismissed, but to persevere. Francis of Assisi, talk about courage, but he was a little one. You know, and what fueled those two little ones to have the courage to be able to go out like he did? He was just a solitary guy who, by living out the life that he was being called to live, attracted so many others. That's all you have to do. If you just do what God is asking you to do in this moment, leave it to him. And that's, you know, and they exhibited something that Teresa of Avila, you'll find in that life and in those books that we talked about. The one word that will jump out at you and hit you square between the eyes is humility, humility, humility. And what is that? That's a key characteristic of Our Lady. Our Lady who was guiding us through this month of grace, through the resuscitation and the beautiful entering into that garden of prayer, the rosary.
1: Yes.
0: It's about humility. But when you talk about a boot coming down and smashing upon trying to knock out truth, it's Our Lady's heel, that humility, that can crush it.
1: Yes.
0: Allow the gentle trust. And that's a saint we haven't talked about either, is Faustina.
1: Oh, yes.
0: And that's on that Monday, you were on the 5th, October 5th, is her feast day. And here's another one who just had the courage to be able to write out in the diaries and to go forward to a spiritual director and continue to persevere. And it's not a courage that stems from us. It is something that comes from a relationship with Christ. And it's a sharing. What is grace? It's the sharing of the divine life.
1: Mm-hmm.
0: It's Him. It's not I who live, but it's Christ who lives in me. So not only do we allow Him to fill us up here, but then as we fill out, we go out. And every single one of them went out in their way. They have gone out into the world and changed it. And that can be, when we talk about journeying with them, they continue to reach out to us. They don't reject us. They don't turn away from us. And you've heard it said, we don't choose them. They choose us.
1: That's right.
0: And it's quite beautiful. And then to wrap it all up in that guardian angel, that's the one messenger that never leaves us. Mm-hmm. So omnipresent that in every aspect of your life, who has been with you from the moment you've been conceived in the womb, and who will bring you into the greater blessedness of the entrance into heaven, that guardian angel is the greatest, not only friend, it's beyond a friend. It is the greatest gift of grace, of God's love for us. And we celebrate that in just a couple days. And that's why we journey with them. Those guardian angels, I think, make us aware of those saints.
1: Yes.
0: Here's, you know, you're struggling in this area. I'm going to inspire you. I'm going to hear you. I'm going to help you get a ping. I'm going to tap you on the shoulder. This makes sense. Oh, maybe I need to look up this person. Maybe I need to read this or listen again. But it's a great month, isn't it?
1: Oh, it is. I mean, just look at that first week. It starts off with little Therese, right? October the 1st, mm-hmm. Then the Feast of the Guardian Angels on the 2nd, and then Francis of Assisi on the 4th, and then Faustina on the 5th, right? And that's the first week. I mean, you know, you got to catch your breath after that with so many greats that are there and so many who have given us so much and whose gift to us is really inexhaustible, because what they bring to us is truth. And truth has a name, and that's our Lord Jesus Christ. Well, Chris, it's always great being with you. Thank you so very, very much for joining us the last Monday of every month. And friends, we invite you to join us Monday through Friday right here on Women of Grace Live. We love having that holy conversation with you. We are accessible to you via email. You can email your questions to us, womenofgrace@ewtn.com. And don't forget to get out to our website, womenofgrace.com, and check out all of the great things that are coming up. I'm hoping to see you October the 3rd, that is Saturday night, for our anniversary, our 23rd anniversary celebration online, with great speakers lined up to share wonders of faith with you. Until tomorrow, God bless you all. Bye-bye now.
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7: This is Saints and Holy People with EWTN Great Britain. Today we have two options for saints to reflect upon their lives. Let's begin with Saint Wenceslas. He was born around the year 903 and died at 32 years of age in 935. Saint Wenceslas was a duke in his lifetime and was martyred for the faith at a young age. He is known as a patron saint of Bohemia. His father, also called Duke, was a Christian, and his mother, Dragomir, was a non-believer. He would have received a good Christian education from his grandmother, who was Saint Ludmila. After the death of his father, he placed his kingdom under the protection of Germany and introduced German priests into the kingdom. He took a vow of virginity and was known for his virtues. For religious reasons, his mother got his brother to carry out his murder. His martyrdom consisted of his body being hacked to pieces. 3 years later, his brother repented of his crime and ordered the relics of Saint Wenceslas to be translated to the Church of Saint Vitus in Prague, where they are now venerated. In the face of persecution and tribulation in our lives, Saint Wenceslas is a wonderful example for us all, to always ask for the graces necessary to lead a life full of virtue and to ponder on purity, chastity, and the gift of virginity in one's life. Saint Wenceslas, pray for us. Our other incredible witness to our Catholic faith today are Saints Lorenzo Ruiz and his companions, who were also martyred for the faith. Saint Lorenzo was the first Filipino martyr for the faith. Born of Christian parents, he served as an altar boy and sacristan for the Dominican order, and was a full member of the Confraternity of the Holy Rosary. He was married and had two sons and a daughter. He faced many trials throughout his life. He and his companions in martyrdom were put to death by being hanged upside down in pits. Boards fitted with semicircular holes were fitted around their waists and stones put on top to increase the pressure. They were allowed to hang for 3 days. In 1987, Pope John Paul II canonized Saint Lorenzo and his companions. In England, as Catholics, we often consider the lives of the holy martyrs from the Reformation. It's hard in our modern society to imagine such circumstances where we might be faced with such circumstances of martyrdom. Martyrdom is a miracle of grace. I wonder how we would correspond with such a grace were it bestowed upon us. You have been listening to Saints and Holy People from our studio in Walsingham. God bless you.
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6: This is an EWTN News Link. I'm Anna Mitchell from the Sunrise Morning Show. Pope Leo is wrapping up his apostolic visit to France, having spent today in Metz. He has highlighted the theme of human dignity all weekend, especially yesterday during his visit to Lourdes, a place where the sick and disabled make pilgrimages every day. There he sharply criticized the practice of medically assisted suicide, which was just recently legalized in France. The Holy Father attracted massive crowds throughout the weekend while in the country. He began his visit in Paris and Saint-Denis, where he met with about 80,000 young adults for a youth event packing the largest stadium in France. On Saturday, he celebrated Mass for some 700,000 people who gathered at the Place de la Concorde in Paris. For more news with a Catholic perspective, visit EWTNnews.com. Take 2 with Jerry and Debbie starts now.

0: Well, hi there, and welcome to your show, Take Two with Jerry and Debbie. I'm Debbie Giorgiani, and this is going to be a really cool show today. I just love it. I love what we titled it. It's gonna spark a lot of calls, I believe, and a lot of interest in kind of reviewing your own life. Okay, so I'm gonna hit the ground running. Here's the question we're asking: if they made a movie of your life, what would the title be? If they made a movie of your life, what would the title be? Now, keep it clean, you guys, but just what would the title be? So call it in, and Matt's ready to answer the phones. 833-288-EWTN. 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So you don't have to be Catholic to call in. If you hear the sound of my voice, we are live today. Very exciting day today because it's what I like to call the angel week, okay? And it's a beautiful week of abundant graces. So ask for a lot of graces. Tomorrow we'll be doing a show on the angels, and the Feast of the Archangels is tomorrow. So that's just, you know, phenomenal to start out the first part of the week. And then, of course, October 2nd is the Feast of the Guardian Angel. So this is a powerful week. And I just love it. I love this week. And please make sure you definitely do pray and ask for a lot of graces this week. But today we're talking about movies and the title of a very unique movie. And the movie is all about your life. So if they made a movie, if Hollywood came knocking on your door and said, we want to make a movie of your life, we find it so interesting, what would the title be? 833-288-EWTN. That's 833-288-3986. Jerry is joining us tomorrow for tomorrow's show on the angels. So that's exciting. You have me today. I have you. Fill up those phone lines. Don't wait till the end of the show to all of a sudden go, oh, that's what they could call my life. Don't wait till the end. Call it in right now. So, I was asking Michael, our producer. Michael's at the controls today. Rich is on social media. You can text to that same number. So you can text if you want to give us the movie title. So I asked Michael, our producer, what would they, you know, if they made a movie of your life, what would the title be? And Michael said, All Beard and No Pizzazz. Interesting. And I said, where'd that come from? And it came from his stand-up comedy days. And I thought, that's an interesting, clever title. And mine would be, You Can't Make This Stuff Up. Because that's how my life has been. It has been pretty much every year. I'm like, Lord, you cannot, it's so unpredictable at times. But yet on the flip side, it's very predictable. So you just can't make this stuff up. And that would be the title if they were going to do a movie about my life. So now I did what I'm asking you to do. I want you to title the movie that reflects your life. Okay? So if they made a movie of your life, what would the title be? Call it in. 833-288-EWTN, 833-288-3986. And as I'm looking at Michael, our producer's title, and the title that I picked, I'm kind of thinking, Michael, we should just say stuff like, you gotta keep a sense of humor. Okay, that's what I think we should just title it. But we want to hear from you. So if you have something clever, something unique, it gives us a glimpse on your life. And then you can talk about it. You could tell us why. But I'd love to hear from you. So please consider calling in right now. Or if you really don't have the time because it's Monday, you're super busy, you got a long to-do list, you're not sure that you can even spare a second, then you can text us, okay? And you text to the same number, 1-833-288-EWTN. That's 833-288-3986. Also, you know, I'm going to be using some of these titles that it will actually make future shows that we can talk about. So it's really kind of cool. I see that this has more life to it than just the brief hour we get to spend with one another. But I'd love to hear your voice. And also, because it's Angel Week, if you have any comments, any stories, anything you want to share for all of us, I really want everyone to take on this week in a very, very deep and really impactful way, something that really changes the way you feel about the angelic realm in a beautiful way. So if you have any comments about that, please feel free to let me know this week. 833 888-3986. Okay, here we go. You had enough time to think about it. I gave you a couple minutes. You got to step up and add your comments to this particular show. Remember, we always like a very robust conversation so we can learn and grow together. The question is, if they made a movie of your life, everything that's happened in your life, the good, the bad, the ugly, the sad, everything, what would the title be? If they said to you, okay, we want to take your life. We're going to do a screenplay on it. We're going to do a whole manuscript on it. And then you get to title it. What would the title be? Phone lines are lighting up, so you had enough time to think about it. There's a couple open lines for you if you'd like to jump in. It's a fun discussion, but it's an interesting one because we're going to learn a lot about each other. 833-288-3986. That's the number to call. We're being heard on Sirius XM 130 as well. So if you're in your car and you're listening to us, pull over safely to the side of the road or get on some device that we can hear you clearly. We'd love for you to give us the title of your life story. 833-288-3986. And just a heads up on something, or just a reminder, I should say, if you didn't catch the Spirit World this past weekend, please go into the archives and pick up the show, The Spirit World with Father Mike Driscoll. We did an open forum. We led off with the angels, started with the angels because we were approaching Angel Week, and it turned into some really good discussions. And so if you didn't catch it, go listen to the archive of The Spirit World. Also, you can always follow us. We have the Spirit World podcast on Facebook. And speaking of that, don't forget to follow us on Jerry and Debbie Facebook page and my own page, Debbie Giorgiani, and check us out at Stand Tall, okay, because we do a lot of life coaching, group coaching. We're working in a very serious, committed way on family estrangement, parental alienation. You know, it's interesting. Pretty much every podcaster right now and most radio hosts are talking about estrangement. I've been talking about it for almost 19 years. Jerry and I were one of the first to bring it to Take Two with parental alienation, where we introduced the concept to get everybody to understand that this is a potential problem. And sure enough, it is. It's a huge problem. So you can check us out at standtalltoday.com. If they made a movie of your life, what would the title be? Call us and tell us. We'd love to hear. I'll be right back.
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2: If an atheist were to take his claim that there's no God to its logical conclusion, he'd have to admit that life is meaningless because it's just a cosmic accident and that people have no real worth. Think about it. If we have no soul, then we're no more than matter, springs and widgets that achieved self-awareness. The atheist George Wald said, quote, 400 years ago, there was a collection of molecules named Shakespeare, which produced Hamlet. And Bertrand Russell said that all man's achievement will be buried beneath the debris of a universe in ruins. Of course, you might meet an atheist with a sense of purpose or high moral standards, but that's not because of their belief that life's an accident and man is just highly evolved space sludge. It's because atheists were created with a purpose. They have a soul that's drawn to truth, beauty, and goodness. And they were made in the image and likeness of God, just like you and me. And you don't have to believe in gravity to have it pull you to the ground. This is Chris Stefanik from RealLifeCatholic.com.
0: I love the breaks that we take on Take Two because it gives me an opportunity to talk to the very creative producer we have, Michael McCall, because he just came up with like nine other titles that we could use. It's hilarious. Like things like, you know, you got to have a sense of humor, you got to laugh or we'd be crying, you know, things like that. It's just, you could get rolling with this topic, definitely. So get creative, have some fun with this, but let's learn a little bit about each other. We've got just two open phone lines for the first set of callers. Some dropped off. If you'd like to call in, that would be great. 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Welcome.
3: Thank you.
0: Tell us your movie.
3: Anything is possible.
0: Oh, I like that. Anything is possible. Now, why do you say that? What's cooking in your life?
3: Well, from all the diversity I've had throughout my life, the changes that I've made from who I was to who I am, I owe it all to the Lord, and it would not have been possible without His guidance and His help.
0: I love that. It kind of goes along with the fact that I love Matthew 19:26, with God all things are possible, which is really good. Yeah. But I love that for you. Anything is possible. Michael, that is awesome. And I like your outlook. It's very cool. You seem very peaceful.
3: I am now. I've found a lot of peace in my life, but who I was and where I was at one point in time was not a very peaceful person.
0: Okay, so you felt the other side of not being there, and then you decided you chose peace, correct?
3: That is correct.
0: Yeah, me too. Do you think that comes with age? I don't know how old you are, but I'm 60.
3: I am 54. I think age has some to do with it, but I think a lot of it just had to do with where I was at with, you know, and having grandkids and everything. And I needed to change and something needed to happen. So.
0: Wow. Anything is possible. The Michael story. I love it. I love it. Very cool. I thank you so much for leading the way. You got the phone lines lighting up. So thank you, sir, for thinking so quickly. And yeah, I like that. And I'm going to add that to the future show topic list because I think we can explore that even more.
3: Thank you for having me and giving me the opportunity to talk.
0: Absolutely, Michael. You are awesome. I put you in the prayer book, too, for any personal and private intentions during this beautiful Angel Week, okay?
3: All right. Thank you.
0: Thank you. God bless you. Have a beautiful rest of your day. Okay, that's how you do it, folks. Michael did it so brilliantly. Now I need you to follow Michael by giving us the title of your life story, 833-288-EWTN. That's 833-288-3986. Call in. Tell us if they made a movie of your life, what would the title be? Michael said anything is possible. I love that. Okay, let's hear what... Let's hear what Eddie has to say. A first-time caller from Fort Scott, Kansas on Divine Mercy Radio. Hi, Eddie. Welcome.
4: Hi. How are you doing?
0: Well, I have a little bit of a scratchy voice, but it's okay. I'm hanging in there. I'm doing well. How are you?
4: Doing very, very well. Better than I deserve, which was the whole point of the title.
0: Is that what you're going to title it, Better Than I Deserve?
4: No, undeserved.
0: Oh, you're going to just call it undeserved. Interesting. I like that. Undeserved. Wow. Very good. Okay, can you give us a little backstory?
4: Well, I just think, you know, the story of my life is an attempt to follow the Lord and an attempt that is met with constant failure, in a way, on my part, and constant graces and constant reaching out of the Lord to offer me second, third, and umpteenth chances. And I think that in a book I was reading about King David, he has a prayer in which he says, Whatever I do is less than what I owe. And I think that if we really, you know, considered everything that the Lord has done for us, then really he has acted with us way beyond justice.
0: What
4: mercy
0: deserve.
4: Is always deserved because it goes
0: right.
4: beyond justice.
0: Did you see the series on the House of David?
4: No, I did not.
0: It's really good, the first two seasons. Second, it's good. I just heard recently they may not do the third, I think. I'm not sure about that, but it was my husband and I, we rarely ever binge watch anything, and we binge watched the first two seasons. So
4: I'll
0: it may
4: put that in the queue.
0: Yeah, you may like it. Now, let me just state up front, Eddie, it's not completely, they took a creative license with it, so it's not theologically spot on, you know, completely accurate, but the emotion and the movement around his story was so powerful. I mean, it was incredible. You just got hooked.
4: No, it's great. I mean, I spent a bunch of years translating an epic poem about King David that I finally finished it a couple of years ago.
0: Wow.
4: That had been lost for a couple of centuries. So the story of David is close to my heart.
0: Oh, good. When you see it, if you do see it, you'll have to tell me what you think, because I always ask for other reviews too. So you have to let us know. That is so cool. So is David by any chance like your confirmation name or something?
4: No. Just it was just a project that kind of found me.
0: Wow.
4: Yeah. All the boys in my family, my brothers, are all Patrick for the old sod for confirmation.
0: Interesting. Very cool. Well, thank you so much for sharing that. If you ever want to share any stuff you're doing, just, you know, to just keep us up to date on what's going on in your life, you can always email us, take2@EWTN.com, okay?
4: All right. Fantastic. Thank you so much.
0: Thank you. God bless you. What a beautiful call. And could definitely call us again, Eddie. Thank you so much. Okay, see, that's how you do it. Those are two calls. We got two great show titles, Anything is Possible and Undeserved. Now, mine was You Can't Make This Stuff Up. Michael had all beard and no pizzazz. So Michael added a little spin on his, and that's interesting. That goes back to his comedy days. Okay, let's hear what Carol has to say. First time caller from Bayhead, New Jersey, on Sirius XM 130. Where is Bayhead, New Jersey? I don't think I've ever seen that town. Where are you? What are you near, Carol?
5: We are in Ocean County.
0: Oh, yeah. Okay.
5: Actually, at my sister and brother-in-law's weekend home. We're really from Westchester County, New York, but it's a gorgeous area, and we just went through that awful nor'easter that I'm sure you've heard.
0: Yeah,
5: yeah. The East Coast. So, but it's a gorgeous area.
0: Beautiful. I love that. I know I miss my New Jersey days. I grew up in northern New Jersey. We used to go down to the ocean all the time. So I loved
5: really?
0: It.
5: Really?
0: Oh, yeah, yeah. Yeah,
5: near Point Pleasant. Yeah.
0: Oh, near Point Pleasant. Okay, yeah, very
5: yes.
0: cool. I know it very well. We used to always go.
5: Yes.
0: My uncle, who was a priest, he used to put us all in the car and take us down to go have fun at the beach. So it was really kind of cool. But Carol, you're a first-time caller, and tell us the title of your life story if it was a movie.
5: If it was a movie, it would be called Here We Go Again.
0: Here We Go Again. I love that. Okay, give us a little more of your life story. Why?
5: Well, you know, I have to tell you, you said you were 60. I'm 70 years young.
0: Mm-hmm.
5: And you know, I have some experience where I had career issues that forced me to recreate myself on more than one occasion.
0: Mm.
5: And, you know, initially it stings, but then you realize, my God, you come out the other side and you're, you know, bigger and better than before.
0: Mm-hmm.
5: And then on a more personal side, not only me, but my family, we're dealing with extraordinary pressure with elder care. And it's really got to be tough to go through that. And, and just recently, you know, we suffered great loss in 1 month's time. that it really is overwhelming. But things are getting better. And I think I'm able to say, here we go again. And also, I have to tell you, I'm a cancer survivor.
0: Oh, okay. I was wondering.
5: You know, it's like one, you know, you wait for that next shoe to drop. And I'm just filled with gratitude every day in spite of the adversity and sadness, great sadness.
0: Mm-hmm.
5: I'm grateful for everything. And I did not know, and I think I'm a good Catholic, but I didn't know this was the week of the archangels. Yet I'm talking to St. Michael constantly. I always joke around that he's on speed dial. But I pray to the archangels every day, and they're always with me. I know they are, because I could never have gotten through this domino effect, situation. It's always, here we go again, something else, and that's that. So, I'm happy to hear you.
0: Yeah, let me just share something with you, Carol. I'm glad that you realize the Archangel feast day is tomorrow, so you're so close to St. Michael. So remember, ask for a lot of graces this week, a lot of graces. I'm glad I shared it. Absolutely. So you heard that. So that would be.
5: Oh, I'm thrilled that you did. Thank you.
0: Yeah, that's awesome. The other thing, too, is a couple things. Here we go again. As you know, I think a half a dozen songs have been named that title. So.
5: Right, Dolly Parton. Here you go, or whatever.
0: Yeah, here you go again. Yeah, so it's very similar. I know, it's too cool. So anyway, you got a great title there. I really love that. I'm going to use that on a future show. That would be fabulous. Now, I know you're in the southern part of New Jersey, but New Jersey still has great pizza. So if you can have a slice of pizza for me, that would be great.
5: Oh, I'm sorry. I didn't catch that. But
0: just eat some pizza in New Jersey when you're there. That's all I was saying.
5: Oh, you know, I have to be honest. I don't think I've had a good slice of pizza here in New Jersey. I don't know the good places, so I have to figure that out.
0: Wow. Okay, so then I guess it's changed since I've grown up. Okay, Carol, that doesn't make me feel so bad, because I miss it so much. I remember what it tasted like when I was 17 and 18 years old. So now that you said that, I'm like, oh, okay, Arizona pizza is not so bad. So thank you, Carol, so much. You are so awesome. Stay safe and call us again anytime, okay?
5: Thank you again. God bless you.
0: Thank you. You as well. I put you in the prayer book for any personal and private intentions, and stay strong. Okay, we have Betsy that weighed in. Betsy said, a living, breathing miracle, the Betsy Forsyth story. I love that. Betsy, that was awesome. And then Kat said, from North Georgia, listening on Alexa, my movie title of my life would be Cattywampus. Okay, wow, that's interesting. I see the connection there, but it's got an interesting angle. Kat, I would love to hear the backstory of that. That's interesting. You guys are getting so unique. And I think I just got a long explanation for the next one, so I'll have to read that after the next break. We do have an open phone line for you if you'd like to add to this discussion. It's very, very active today. If they made a movie of your life, what would the title be? We have some great titles already. I said, You Can't Make This Stuff Up. And another title came in, Anything Is Possible, Undeserved, Here We Go Again. I mean, it's pretty cool. And then Ron, our friend Ron from LA, he weighed in. I mean, everybody has got a thought on this, and I think it's really important we discuss things like this. Ron said he would title it Choice, Consequences, and Miracles. Interesting. I love that one too. Okay, we're going to get, let me see how much time I have on the clock. Okay, if everybody will hold tight, Denise and Rick and Johnny and the others, just stay put where you are. I'm going into a break. I want to reset because we're getting a lot of activity, a lot of text messages coming in. So I want to catch people up who just tuned in to Take Two. So if you just tuned in, we're live today. We're taking your calls. And here's the question we're asking. If they made a movie of your life, what would the title be? And give us a little bit of a story of why you chose that title, like Michael did and Eddie did and Carol did. And I shared about you know, for mine, when I said you can't make this stuff up, it's because it's so odd. I think so many aspects of my life as I look back were just bizarre. And I'm like, you just can't make this stuff up. And then there were miracles. There were definitely angelic encounters. And so you just can't make it up. It just seemed, it seems so odd. So that's why I chose that title. And we want you to choose a title now. And it could be a repeat that somebody else shared, or you can be, you know, some version of it. Betsy's was a living, breathing miracle. I love that. So let's really talk about this and let it be a kind of a life skills exercise that we can kind of learn about each other more and also about what's going on in our own lives. I think there's a common theme, though, that life is kind of messy. And I agree with Bishop Barron. It's an adventure. It's a roller coaster. Okay? It's not that smooth. It's going to be really smooth, God willing, when we all get to heaven. Okay? So that's what we hope for, we long for, we strive for. Okay, if they made a movie of your life, what would the title be? Next, after the break, will be Denise. Everybody call in right now.
1: We're talking assisted suicide with Dr. Andrew Kubik on the next Beacon of Truth.
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0: If they made a movie of your life, what would the title be? 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We have full phone lines plus. That's great. Denise is going to be next. Hold on, Denise. Today, let's spotlight another great EWTN radio affiliate celebrating an anniversary. It's St. Therese Radio serving Abilene. I wonder if they call it St. Therese Radio or St. Therese Radio. Do you know that, Michael? Do you know the answer of that? I'm curious.
14: It's one of the two.
0: It's one. That's why I love Michael. He keeps me laughing. He is like the best producer. He just keeps me. I love to laugh. It's serving Abilene, Kansas for 11 years. Congratulations to Kate Wilson and her team at KGIH from your friends here at EWTN. And Kate, if you're listening, tell us if it's St. Therese or St. Therese, that how you pronounce your radio station. It's beautiful. I love it. I went to go see the birthplace where she played in her backyard. Gorgeous. St. Therese, the little flower. And it's just incredible. So congratulations to you guys in Kansas. Going strong 11 years. Keep going. And pledge drive season is right now. So if your local listening area comes to you, please make sure you support your local station. You're supporting your neighborhood, your town, your city, your fellow parishioners, your parishes right in your area. That's the beauty of it. Denise in North Dakota listening on Sirius XM 130 is going to give the title for her movie. Denise, welcome.
15: Hello.
0: Hello, Denise.
14: I hope you can hear me okay. I was driving in the rain, but I pulled over so I could take a call.
0: Yes, no worries. I can hear you. You go right ahead.
14: Okay. The name of my movie would be Riding the Roller Coaster with Jesus.
0: I love that.
14: My life is. Okay.
0: Go ahead.
14: Because my spiritual and other life has been filled with so many ups and downs.
0: Mm-hmm.
14: And some scary curves. Mm-hmm. But it's still been a joy.
0: Okay, so I'm putting these titles down in order. So Riding the Roller Coaster with Jesus?
14: Yes.
0: I love that. I love that. Well, you know, you nailed it, Denise. I mean, it's true. It's just life is not easy. It's odd. You know, you're going along and things seem like everything's going to be okay. And then all of a sudden you're met with something that you have to deal with and it takes your life in a whole different direction. You know, and like you said, traveling with Jesus, having Jesus on board is the best way to go, wouldn't you say?
14: Yes.
0: Yeah, I love it. That's awesome. So, but you said you also commented, though, even though it is a roller coaster with Jesus, it's still all joy. Why would you say that? I'm curious.
14: Because he's always there when I need him. And I'm sorry, I'm very emotional right now. I'm on my way to the hospital to see my son who is in there. He's got liver disease, cirrhosis. Mm. He's only 40 years old, and prognosis is not good.
0: Oh, no.
14: So I would like to add him to your prayer book.
0: Absolutely. Do you feel comfortable giving us his first name, Denise?
14: His name is Lenny.
0: Lenny, okay. All right, we're
14: just to see you.
0: Yeah.
14: I lost my oldest daughter to the same disease 4 years ago, and my youngest daughter 5 months ago.
0: So
14: facing another tragic loss.
0: Oh, my goodness. Oh, my goodness. Okay. I know the Take-Two family is being moved to pick up their rosaries and pray right now for you. You're dealing with a lot. Okay, and we're covering you in prayer as well. Okay, so this is the angel week, Denise. So ask your guardian angel, ask his guardian angel, ask all the angels over the hospital, over the city, over your family. Ask them all to help you. Okay.
14: Okay, yeah, I will. And you know, it's had a lot of ups. Like I had another great grandbaby born this year, and we celebrated our 51st anniversary. And we've had a lot of joy in our life with grandchildren and celebrations and family. So,
0: right. Right. So you recognize that
14: is
0: what
14: you're... Not always all bad.
0: Right, right. I know. I get it. So you recognize there is those joy, beautiful moments that sustain us, right?
14: Yes.
0: Yeah. Well, Denise, if I was there in your car, I'd be giving you a hug right now just to try and give you some strength. So I know that the Take-Two family joins me, and we're sending you just virtual hugs right now so you can stay strong as you deal with working with your son's condition, okay?
14: Okay, thank you.
0: Absolutely, Denise. We love you, and be safe driving, okay?
14: Thank you. He has not gone to church for a long time. And then our friend, priest, came and he received the sacrament of confession, communion, and the anointing.
0: Oh, Lenny did in the hospital?
14: Yes.
0: Wow. Okay. Because that's what we were going to also pray for. Okay. This is good. This is good. So he's in a good spiritual place.
14: Yes.
0: Okay. Okay. Well, we trust in the Lord. Okay, Denise, we got you covered in prayer. Please keep us posted.
14: Thank you.
0: God bless you. Call us again. Whew, see, life can be very heavy, folks, and that's why we still have to always remember the Take Two family intentions in our prayers daily. So that's what life brings us, right? The ups and downs and twists and turns. Let's hear what Rick has to say. First-time caller in Anniston, Alabama, listening on Sirius XM 130. Hello, Rick. Rick, are you with us?
15: Yes, ma'am.
0: Yep, you go right ahead, sir.
15: How you doing?
0: I'm doing well. I'm a little bit concerned about our last caller, Denise, because she's facing a lot with her son, but we've got her covered in prayer and her whole family. But why don't you tell us the movie that would be your life story?
15: I served, I sinned, I was forgiven.
0: I served, I sinned, and I was forgiven?
15: I was forgiven.
0: Wow. Yeah. That's really creative. Can you tell?
15: I'm 75 years old. I put 20 years in the military. And that's how I met my first wife. And we were married for 30 years before she passed away. I took care of her for over 10 years. She had a bad case of bipolar disorder. So I had her in and out of the state hospital for several times and then local places, too. And God rest her soul, poor thing. I mean, she got very obese and everything, but till death do we part is what the good Lord said. So that's what happened. And then for a while back, after about a year, I was online and met a woman in Georgia, and she was Catholic. I was a convert in 73, so I could get married. And then We met online and was friends for, oh gosh, a good three or four years, 99 till about 2003. And my first wife was still alive, and I thought, you know, I was in this religious chat room, and I thought, man, I got to talk to my priest because I'm starting to have feelings for this woman, and this is not right. So I called him. And we met, and he said, you need to end it. Well, so I called, and I entered it, and I didn't know it was her birthday. That was the day we ended it. And it hurt her very bad, and I was so sorry. So that went on, and then the Passion of Christ came out, and our church group went to see it, and I felt kind of bad, you know, after seeing that. So I went home and sent an email to her telling her about how my wife had passed away in October, and, you know, I was going through a bunch of stuff, and come to find out, it was in her spam, and she was about ready to delete it, but she didn't. She read it.
0: Mm-hmm.
15: And I'm sorry, I
0: No, that's okay. You go ahead. Just pour it out.
15: We talked and told her, and it was about 7 o'clock at night when we called. Come to find out, her church group went to the same time and same day that I did and saw the Passion of Christ.
0: Wow.
15: And so we talked from about 7 p.m. Central Time to my 6:30 Central Time, which was 7:30 her time. I said, "Oh my gosh, I gotta be to work at 7 o'clock. I'll talk to you. Can I call you later?" She says, "Sure." So we talked and everything, and got to knowing each other, and so I flew her out, gave her a round trip ticket, and said, "If you didn't like me or anything like that," I said, "we need to get to see each other. We've become friends." So she flew out to Texas, and I had a rented limo, dressed up in my Western suit, and had a dozen yellow roses behind me. And I went down to the luggage place, and I seen her standing around, and she was looking for me. And I said, "Diane," she turned around and said, "Hello, I'm Rick." Mm-hmm. "Oh, my goodness." And so I gave her the yellow roses, and we got into the limo, and she was excited, had George Strait cross my heart on the radio, on the plane. So anyway, long story short, we ended up getting married.
0: Wow.
15: And we were together for 21 years. And she was my soulmate. I mean, I loved my first wife, but I was adopted August the 29th, 1953. She was born August the 29th, 1953. So God had put this in our way, but I lost her December the 14th, 2025, last year.
0: Oh.
15: And thank God we celebrated our 21st anniversary, 2004. Well, we got married in 2004 on December the 4th, and we celebrated our 21st anniversary. And so the thing why I call I served, I sinned because I served in the military. I was unfaithful. I celebrated our 21st anniversary, 2004. Well, we got married in 2004 on December the 4th, and we celebrated our 21st anniversary. And so the thing why I call I served.

0: Rick, sorry, I'm in a way of a person here. I've got to pull out of the way.
1: Okay. I just wanted to catch her first name again for the prayer book. Your wife.
0: It's
1: that
0: Rick.
1: Yeah, but her first
0: Rick
1: name.
0: Kelly.
1: No. Your wife's
0: my
1: first
0: second
1: name.
0: Wife?
1: Yes.
0: My first wife was Kathleen. My second one was Diane.
1: Okay, Kathleen and Diane. Okay, well, you know, you said, and thank you for serving in the military for sure, but you know, when you tell your story, I hear a person that has been through a lot. You've been through a lot, but you've experienced a lot of God's grace as well. And God has placed in your life people to help you along the way. But now you're at a beautiful place, Rick, where it's you and the Lord. You and the Lord, and you have your guardian angel beside you. So you, and the beauty of what you have in your memories is these two women that have come into your life in a way that has impacted you, and it's put you right now in this place. Instead of, and I know you're only a year out from when Diane passed, but still, you made the comment. You know, it's you and God, and it is you and God, and it's your time for you and God. So by even you calling up today and sharing that, hopefully that enhances your spiritual relationship with God even more. So I put you in the prayer book, Rick, so that you continue your journey with the Lord in such a wonderful way. And I've always said this, I've said this for a long time, but I actually heard this originally from my brother about this idea of really just putting in our minds, getting in a state of grace, staying in a state of grace. That is key. So whenever God calls us home, we're ready. So Rick, I want to thank you so much for just sharing your story from your heart. We absolutely love that, and we cherish it, and we honor it because we know you trusted us. And so you're in the prayer book now, Rick, you and Kathleen and Diane and any other personal and private intentions. And just keep us posted on how you're doing, and God bless you. Thank you, sir. Drive safely. I'll let you get driving there because it sounds like you had something you had to pay attention to while driving. So you have your guardian angel right beside you, and call us again. Thank you, Rick. Okay, I just wanted to share before we get to our next caller, which will be Johnny, a first-time caller in Geneva, Ohio. Catholic Answers live tonight, 6 p.m. Eastern Time. It's 2 hours of Ask Me Anything with Emily Dineny and William Albrecht. Great, I apologists, you know, they know the faith. I mean, just really great. So Emily Dineny and William Albrecht, it's going to be great on Catholic Answers. I'm definitely going to tune in for that one. And so, yeah, I just wanted to remind you. Okay, let's hear a first-time caller Johnny has to say from Geneva, Ohio on Sirius XM 130. Hi, Johnny.
2: Hi, how are you?
1: I'm doing well, Johnny. I'm doing well. What's your movie?
2: Thanks be to God.
1: Oh, I love that. Thanks be to God. Okay, so you must have had a lot of reasons to thank God then, so tell us.
2: Yes, it begins, I am a convert to the faith in the eighth grade, and so I'm a second vocation priest, retired now.
1: Nice.
2: And I look back on my life, and I can see all the blessings and the plans that God had for me in my life.
1: Wow. So are you, did I hear you correctly? You are a Catholic priest or?
2: Yes.
1: Wow. Thank you. That's amazing. Okay. And so yeah, you're giving all glory to God. That's so appropriate. Wow. You've had quite a life.
2: I have. And that's why I'm thankful.
1: Yeah. Yeah, that is.
2: I was converted. My younger brother and I were the first in the family to become Catholic. I had a nun in the eighth grade that said, "She's not from a Catholic background, so I'm going to be your spiritual mother." And she was. Sisters of the Blessed Sacrament, a missionary school in Cleveland, Ohio, was St. Edward. And that was Sisters of the Blessed Sacrament, which our saint there. The order, Catherine Drexel, and the priest there was the Precious Blood priest. And I really got a dipping into the faith, because what they taught me most of all was prayer. And

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1: Here's your Real Presence Radio weather forecast for the Sioux Falls area. For this afternoon, we're looking at mostly sunny skies, highs topping out near 85, and south winds gusting up to 20 miles per hour. Slight chance of showers and thunderstorms for tonight with partly cloudy skies, lows around 70, then sunny skies on Thursday, highs in the upper 80s. If you would like to underwrite the weather segment on Real Presence Radio, please call 877-795-0122. I'm NOCAST meteorologist Corey Holrath.
2: This Monsignor Tom Richter of the Diocese of Bismarck, serving Queen of Peace Parish in Dickinson, North Dakota. On the third Sunday of Lent, we read the Gospel of Jesus cleansing the temple. As we all know, the temple Jesus desires to cleanse is not a building, but our hearts. And He cleanses them not by repressing what's inside of them, not by abolishing what's inside of the heart, but by ordering it. I once read that the Hoover Dam was the most destructive river in the United States. It destroyed more crops, more property, more livestock than any other. It did more bad than any river in our country. And then the Hoover Dam was constructed. And this same river, with the same energy, with the same force, was now ordered, channeled, redirected. And that same body of water now irrigates more crops than any river in our country. What once did the most bad now does the most good, because it is ordered. Jesus does the same thing with the human heart. As the second preface of Lent says, that Lent is a sacred time which God uses to free us from disordered affections. And He can do that if we give Him access. And we give Jesus access to the disordered affections in our hearts by prayer, penance, and almsgiving. And so, dear people, I wish to give you a word of encouragement on this third week of Lent to continue your generosity to the Lord so that He may order our hearts and purify them so that we may arrive at Easter rejoicing in the encounter with the risen Christ. God bless you.
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11: the Father, and of the Son, and of the Holy Spirit.
12: Amen.
11: Our Father, who art in heaven, hallowed be thy name. Thy kingdom come, thy will be done, on earth as it is in heaven.
12: Give us this day our daily bread, and forgive us our trespasses, as we forgive those who trespass against us. And lead us not into temptation, but deliver us from evil. Amen.
11: Hail Mary, full of grace, the Lord is with thee. Blessed art thou among women, and blessed is the fruit of thy womb, Jesus.
12: Holy Mary, Mother of God, pray for us sinners now and at the hour of our death. Amen.
11: I believe in God, the Father Almighty, creator of heaven and earth, and in Jesus Christ, his only Son, our Lord, who was conceived by the Holy Spirit, born of the Virgin Mary, suffered under Pontius Pilate, was crucified, died, and was buried. He descended into hell. The third day he arose again from the dead. He ascended into heaven and is seated at the right hand of God the Father Almighty. From there he shall come to judge the living and the dead.
12: I believe in the Holy Spirit, the Holy Catholic Church, the communion of saints, the forgiveness of sins, the resurrection of the body, and life everlasting. Amen.
11: Eternal Father, I offer you the body and blood, soul and divinity of your dearly beloved Son, our Lord Jesus Christ,
12: in atonement for our sins and those of the whole world.
11: For the sake of his sorrowful passion,
12: have mercy on us and on the whole world.
11: For the sake of his sorrowful passion,
12: have mercy on us and on the whole world.
11: For the sake of his sorrowful passion,
12: have mercy on us and on the whole world.
11: For the sake of his sorrowful passion,
12: have mercy on us and on the whole world.
11: For the sake of his sorrowful passion,
12: have mercy on us and on the whole world.
11: For the sake of his sorrowful passion,
12: have mercy on us and on the whole world.
11: For the sake of his sorrowful passion,
12: have mercy on us and on the whole world.
11: For the sake of his sorrowful passion,
12: have mercy on us and on the whole world.
11: For the sake of his sorrowful passion,
12: have mercy on us and on the whole world.
11: For the sake of his sorrowful passion,
12: have mercy on us and on the whole world.
11: Eternal Father, I offer you the body and blood, soul and divinity of your dearly beloved Son, our Lord Jesus Christ,
12: in atonement for our sins and those of the whole world.
11: For the sake of his sorrowful passion,
12: have mercy on us and on the whole world.
11: For the sake of his sorrowful passion,
12: have mercy on us and on the whole world.
11: For the sake of his sorrowful passion,
12: have mercy on us and on the whole world.
11: For the sake of his sorrowful passion,
12: have mercy on us and on the whole world.
11: For the sake of his sorrowful passion,
12: have mercy on us and on the whole world.
11: For the sake of his sorrowful passion,
12: have mercy on us and on the whole world.
11: For the sake of his sorrowful passion,
12: have mercy on us and on the whole world.
11: For the sake of his sorrowful passion,
12: have mercy on us and on the whole world.
11: For the sake of his sorrowful passion,
12: have mercy on us and on the whole world.
11: For the sake of his sorrowful passion,
12: have mercy on us and on the whole world.
11: Eternal Father, I offer you the body and blood, soul and divinity of your dearly beloved Son, our Lord Jesus Christ,
12: in atonement for our sins and those of the whole world.
11: For the sake of his sorrowful passion,
12: have mercy on us and on the whole world.
11: For the sake of his sorrowful passion,
12: have mercy on us and on the whole world.
11: For the sake of his sorrowful passion,
12: have mercy on us and on the whole world.
11: For the sake of his sorrowful passion,
12: have mercy on us and on the whole world.
11: For the sake of his sorrowful passion,
12: have mercy on us and on the whole world.
11: For the sake of his sorrowful passion,
12: have mercy on us and on the whole world.
11: For the sake of his sorrowful passion,
12: have mercy on us and on the whole world.
11: For the sake of his sorrowful passion,
12: have mercy on us and on the whole world.
11: For the sake of his sorrowful passion,
12: have mercy on us and on the whole world.
11: For the sake of his sorrowful passion,
12: have mercy on us and on the whole world.
11: Eternal Father, I offer you the body and blood, soul and divinity of your dearly beloved Son, our Lord Jesus Christ,
12: in atonement for our sins and those of the whole world.
11: For the sake of his sorrowful passion,
12: have mercy on us and on the whole world.
11: For the sake of his sorrowful passion,
12: have mercy on us and on the whole world.
11: For the sake of his sorrowful passion,
12: have mercy on us and on the whole world.
11: For the sake of his sorrowful passion,
12: have mercy on us and on the whole world.
11: For the sake of his sorrowful passion,
12: have mercy on us and on the whole world.
11: For the sake of his sorrowful passion,
12: have mercy on us and on the whole world.
11: For the sake of his sorrowful passion,
12: have mercy on us and on the whole world.
11: For the sake of his sorrowful passion,
12: have mercy on us and on the whole world.
11: For the sake of his sorrowful passion,
12: have mercy on us and on the whole world.
11: For the sake of his sorrowful passion,
12: have mercy on us and on the whole world.
11: Eternal Father, I offer you the body and blood, soul and divinity of your dearly beloved Son, our Lord Jesus Christ,
12: in atonement for our sins and those of the whole world.
11: For the sake of his sorrowful passion,
12: have mercy on us and on the whole world.
11: For the sake of his sorrowful passion,
12: have mercy on us and on the whole world.
11: For the sake of his sorrowful passion,
12: have mercy on us and on the whole world.
11: For the sake of his sorrowful passion,
12: have mercy on us and on the whole world.
11: For the sake of his sorrowful passion,
12: have mercy on us and on the whole world.
11: For the sake of his sorrowful passion,
12: have mercy on us and on the whole world.
11: For the sake of his sorrowful passion,
12: have mercy on us and on the whole world.
11: For the sake of his sorrowful passion,
12: have mercy on us and on the whole world.
11: For the sake of his sorrowful passion,
12: have mercy on us and on the whole world.
11: For the sake of his sorrowful passion,
12: have mercy on us and on the whole world.
11: Holy God, Holy Mighty One, Holy Immortal One,
12: have mercy on us and on the whole world.
11: Holy God, Holy Mighty One, Holy Immortal One,
12: have mercy on us and on the whole world.
11: Holy God, Holy Mighty One, Holy Immortal One,
12: have mercy on us and on the whole world.
11: In the name of the Father, and of the Son, and of the Holy Spirit.
12: Amen.

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1: A reading from the beginning of the letter of St. Paul to the Romans. Paul, a slave of Christ Jesus, called to be an apostle and set apart for the gospel of God, which he promised previously through his prophets in the Holy Scriptures. The gospel about his son, descended from David according to the flesh, but established as Son of God in power, according to the Spirit of holiness, through resurrection from the dead, Jesus Christ our Lord. Through him we have received the grace of apostleship to bring about the obedience of faith for the sake of his name among all the Gentiles, among whom are you also, whom are called to belong to Jesus Christ. To all the beloved of God in Rome, called to be holy, grace to you and peace from God our Father and the Lord Jesus Christ. The word of the Lord. The Lord has made known his salvation. Sing to the Lord a new song, for he has done wondrous deeds. His right hand has won victory for him, his holy arm. The Lord has made known his salvation. The Lord has made his salvation known. In the sight of the nations he has revealed his justice. He has remembered his kindness and his faithfulness toward the house of Israel. The Lord has made known his salvation. All the ends of the earth have seen the salvation by our God. Sing joyfully to the Lord, all you lands. Break into song, sing praise. The Lord has made known his salvation.

Luca. While still more people gathered in the crowd, Jesus said to them, "This generation is an evil generation. It seeks a sign, but no sign will be given it except the sign of Jonah. Just as Jonah became a sign to the Ninevites, so will the Son of Man be to this generation. At the judgment, the Queen of the South will rise with the men of this generation, and she will condemn them, because she came from the ends of the earth to hear the wisdom of Solomon, and there is something greater than Solomon here. At the judgment, the men of Nineveh will arise with this generation and condemn it, because at the preaching of Jonah they repented, and there is something greater than Jonah here."

0: The gospel reading for Mass today is relatively short, only four verses, and yet it is loaded with significance for the people of ancient Israel. And in this short passage, Jesus invokes several figures from the scriptures to communicate to his audience the significance of his coming among them as the Son of Man. He not only speaks of the prophet Jonah, but also the Ninevites, the Queen of the South, and King Solomon. And interestingly, all three of the synoptic Gospels, Matthew, Mark, and Luke, have some iteration of this episode, but each Gospel varies in the way that it's recounted. For instance, in the Gospel of Mark, the Pharisees approach Jesus and ask him for a sign. Jesus sighs from the depths of his spirit and says, "Why does this generation seek a sign? Truly I say to you, no sign shall be given to this generation." There's no references made to, in Mark's gospel, to the sign of the prophet Jonah. However, the Gospel of Matthew does reference the sign of the prophet Jonah, just like Luke, and yet Matthew draws a different connection to Jonah than Luke does. On the one hand, Matthew focuses on the significance of Jonah's sojourn in the belly of the whale for 3 days and three nights, because this clearly foreshadows the death of Jesus and his resurrection from the dead 3 days later. On the other hand, Luke focuses on the preaching of Jonah to the Ninevites, rather than Jonah being in the belly of the whale. And Jesus begins his discourse in Luke by saying, "This generation is an evil generation. It seeks a sign, but no sign will be given it except the sign of Jonah." Earlier in this chapter, chapter 11, Jesus performs an exorcism on a mute man and enables him to speak once again. And some people marvel at this miraculous act, but others are more skeptical. They accuse Jesus of casting out demons by Beelzebul, the prince of demons, and they test him, asking for a sign. And Jesus corrects this ridiculous accusation against him, and explains how those who are not with him are against him, and those who do not gather with him scatter. And then in today's reading, Jesus definitively answers those who demand a sign from him. He declares them to be an evil generation that will receive no sign from him except the sign of Jonah. Just as Jonah became a sign to the Ninevites, so will the Son of Man be to this generation. And those of us who have been following along with the readings at daily Mass would have heard the accounts of the prophet Jonah on Monday, Tuesday, and Wednesday of last week. God had called upon Jonah to go to the city of Nineveh and warn the people that their city would be destroyed if they do not repent. And at first, Jonah refuses to do God's will and tries to avoid going to Nineveh, not because he is afraid of the people there, but because he fears that they will listen to God and repent. Jonah does not want his enemies to be spared, and yet he knows that God is merciful and will take pity on those who show signs of repentance. And after his brief sojourn in the belly of the whale, Jonah finally agrees to go to Nineveh and preach to the city. And as he had feared, Nineveh listens to the word of the Lord, repents of their sins by fasting and clothing themselves in sackcloth and ashes, and thus the city is spared from destruction. And rather than giving an extraordinary sign to the people who are testing him and demanding a sign, Jesus simply gives them this example of Jonah. The Lord God had sent Jonah to be a sign to the Ninevites of their need for repentance and conversion. The Ninevites do not demand signs from Jonah so that they might test him. Rather, they hear what Jonah says, they hear his preaching, they acknowledge their sin in the depths of their hearts, and they repent immediately. They know deep in their hearts that they have greatly sinned and that they need to humbly confess their sin. Likewise, the Lord Jesus and his forerunner, John the Baptist, are sent to the people of Israel and ultimately to the world as a sign of our need for repentance. And this implication, or the implication of this reference to Jonah, is that if the people who hear the preaching of Jesus refuse to repent of their sins, then they will find themselves in an even worse situation than the people of Nineveh. The people who are putting Jesus to death, to the test, are committing an even worse sin than the people of Nineveh by not believing in the Son of Man and by plotting to put him to death. They cannot rely on their identity as Israelites or as children of Abraham to spare them from the judgment that awaits those who refuse to listen to Jesus and repent of their sins. And Jonah merely came to warn the Ninevites concerning the imminent destruction of their city. But Jesus has come to warn everyone concerning the eternal consequences of unrepentant sin and the destruction of the soul. And Jesus then invokes the Queen of the South, the Queen of Sheba, who had heard about the wisdom of Solomon and traveled a great distance to hear him speak. And for a time, Solomon was indeed a very wise ruler who had asked the Lord for the gift of wisdom, and the Lord lavished it upon him generously. Unfortunately, Solomon would ultimately succumb to his inordinate desire for women, and his heart turned to idol worship. And yet Jesus Christ is much greater than King Solomon, as he is completely without sin. Jesus says that the Queen of the South will rise of this generation and condemn them, because she listened to the wisdom of a mere man who had received a gift from God. And yet the people of this generation have rejected Jesus, who is far superior to Solomon, since he is the Son of God and the Son of Man. And likewise, the people of Nineveh will arise with this generation and condemn it, because they listened to the words of a mere man, the prophet Jonah, who was a very imperfect man in his own right. And yet this generation refuses to listen to the Son of Man, who is infinitely greater than Jonah. Jesus refuses to give any further sign to those who have asked for one because they do not ask in good faith. They simply refuse to believe in the word of Jesus, and they reject the evidence of his miraculous works because their hearts have been hardened. And thus the Ninevites, who are mere Gentiles, are in a more favorable position than some of the people of ancient Israel who have rejected Jesus and the gospel message. And as Christians, if we're not careful, we can find ourselves in a similar situation to these Pharisees who rejected Jesus. Our discipleship of Jesus Christ should take precedence over any worldly powers, political alignments, or ideological beliefs. The teaching of Christ is not conservative or liberal, right or left, Republican or Democrat. The gospel message transcends all our mere human categories because it concerns the preaching of the kingdom of heaven, not any worldly power or worldly nation. The kingdom of heaven transcends nationalism, materialism, party politics, ideology, or any other ideas or philosophies that serve to divide us rather than unite us. The teaching of Jesus should always move us towards conversion of mind and heart and challenge us regardless of our ideological alignments. If we place ideology or political party above the teaching of Christ and the Holy Gospel, then we may find ourselves rejecting Christ, even as we ostensibly invoke his name in prayer. Our self-identification as Christians and our prayer and sacrifices to the Lord are meaningless if at the same time we are supporting leaders and policies that oppress the poor and the weak. And this is precisely what our Holy Father, Pope Leo XIV, addresses in his latest apostolic exhortation, which was released last Thursday, entitled Dilexi Te. He responds to erroneous worldly ideologies and their views concerning the poor, to which some Christians subscribe. He says the poor are not there by chance or by blind and cruel fates. Nor for most of them is poverty a choice. Yet there are those who still presume to make this claim, thus revealing their own blindness and cruelty. Of course, among the poor, there are also those who do not want to work, perhaps because their ancestors who worked all their lives died poor. However, there are many others, men and women, who nonetheless work from dawn to dusk, perhaps collecting scraps or the like, even though they know that their hard work will only help them to scrape by, but never really improve their lives. Nor can it be said that most of the poor are such because they do not deserve otherwise, as maintained by that specious view of meritocracy that sees only the successful as deserving. He then goes on to address Christians specifically by saying, Christians too, on a number of occasions, have succumbed to attitudes shaped by secular ideologies or political and economic approaches that lead to gross generalizations and mistaken conclusions. The fact that some dismiss or ridicule charitable works as if they were an obsession on the part of a few and not the burning heart of the church's mission convinces me of the need to go back and reread the gospel, lest we risk replacing it with the wisdom of this world. The poor cannot be neglected if we are to remain within the great current of the church's life that has its source in the gospel and bears fruits in every time and place. And thus the Holy Father reminds Christians of the true tradition of the church, rooted in Christ and preserved by the early church fathers, concerning the church's unity and solidarity with the poor. That is the fundamental option for the poor. In the same document, Pope Leo XIV says very clearly that one cannot pray and offer sacrifice while oppressing the weakest and the poorest. Christians are reminded once again that we have a prophet, a teacher, and a savior who is infinitely greater than any of the Old Testament prophets, Jesus Christ our Lord. We are called to reflect upon our own discipleship by rereading the words of the Holy Gospel in a spirit of prayer, gratitude, and openness to receiving its message. And if we wish to receive the message of the gospel clearly, then we must purge all worldly ideologies from our minds and listen to the words of Jesus in a spirit of silence, without an ideological or political filter. If we claim to worship Jesus and pray to him, and yet refuse to repent of our sinfulness, our selfishness, our egoism, our refusal to listen to others who think differently from us, or our oppression from the poor and the weak, then we will find ourselves in a worse position than the people of Nineveh on the Day of Judgment. We will say to Jesus, Lord, Lord, and he will respond, I never knew you. Depart from me, you evildoers. Our profession of Jesus Christ as our Lord and Savior must be accompanied by repentance and conversion of heart, which is reflected in our charitable words and our actions. And by allowing the word of the gospel to penetrate and to change our hearts, we will participate with our Lord, in building the kingdom of heaven and leading more souls to embrace salvation in Christ.
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0: I came to the conclusion, and Pope Francis said this, he made it an international shrine, up just up from an Irish shrine that became an international shrine, and it was a shrine Eucharistic and Marian. Now, it was always called Marian, now it's Eucharistic. And I said bingo, because I always called it a Eucharistic apparition more so than a Marian. So if you look at it, there's these, it's just so exciting. I mean, there's so many ways to approach this, but let's just start at the beginning. There's Joseph. Why is Joseph there? Because he was the father of Jesus, not the biological, but you know, everybody knows what I mean. He is in a stance of prayer. His head is down, his hands are folded, he's standing in prayer and in the direction of the Lamb, and he is very devout. There are many saints, not many, but maybe St. Francis de Sales, John the 23rd, who said that Joseph was also assumed into heaven. Now, it's not a teaching of the church, but it's a pious opinion of saints, some of the saints. And you read Francis de Sales, and when the Immaculate Conception dogma came out, the aspect there about Joseph also being taken up is quite stunning. But Joseph is there, and then there's Mary. Now, she's the only one that's not touching the ground. Her little toes are hanging down, because that implies the assumption into heaven. See, Mary going up, and it's like in the clouds, and her little toes are sticking down. And the lady said, one of the 15 people who saw it, and by the way, that was a farmer, saw it a half mile away and thought the church was on fire. The light was so bright, and it drew 15 people there in the middle of a huge storm. And the lady went up to kiss Mary's feet, and Mary went up. She's like, don't touch, kiss my feet, and then came back down. But they said it was just so real that the angel, that none of them looked like statues. They were real. And Mary had a crown on her head. In the image in the church, everything is white. All of the images are white except for the gold crown on Mary, which I think is emphasizing the fact that she's the Queen of Heaven. And then you come to John. He's very interesting to me, because John wrote the Gospel of John. I believe he also wrote the book of Revelation. And that's what this whole thing is about, the book of Revelation. And he's got the bishop's mitre. And in the second century, a man named Polycrates said that John wore the mitre of a bishop, and he spoke the gospel and preached, and he was the bishop of Ephesus. Mm-hmm. So here you've got John as the teacher with the bishop on, and he, in his left hand, he's got a book, and then he's raising his fingers, though he's teaching. He's preaching from the book. Now, when you look at the book, and I zoomed in on my camera, I gave you those the picture. When you zoom in on the camera, it has two phrases. One is clothed, woman clothed with the sun, which is, it's in the article. I'm sorry, it's not in that. But it's the two phrases. A woman clothed the sun, right out of Revelation, and the Lamb will conquer, right out of Revelation. Those are the two phrases out of the book of Revelation. John wrote Revelation. And who was it that wrote in his gospel, the Lamb of God who takes away the sins of the world? That was John. Who said those words? John the Baptist. Is it strange that the church where it happened is the church of John the Baptist, who said, behold the Lamb of God who takes away the sins of the world. There on the altar is that Lamb. So that's John preaching and saying these things. Now, I know we're short of time, so I want to bring out a couple of things that I find so fascinating. I see three family reunions going on here. You have Joseph and Mary and the Lamb. So you have the Holy Family, Mary, Jesus, and Joseph. And the Lamb is looking at them. This innocent, it's so, the way that they made the Lamb in that church up on that altar. It's just a vulnerable, simple, innocent little Lamb. And he's looking over at Mary and Joseph. And I've got to think he's saying, thanks, Mom and Dad. Thanks for taking good care of me, number one. And thanks also for believing the gospel, making it possible for me to come into the world, taking care of me as a baby, and keeping the story of the gospel alive. And thank you for being loyal even now in heaven. And they are coming down now from heaven, and there's the Lamb. So there's the reunion of the Holy Family. Now, we're at the cross. Remember, there's a cross, which is central to this apparition. And who is at the foot of the cross? John and Mary. And who's standing there? John and Mary. John was supposed to take Mary into his house, Mary became the mother of John. So there's another family reunion. You have a family reunion of those who lived in Capernaum, John and Mary and the Lamb who put them in charge. And that's still being done at the foot of the cross. So that's the second family reunion. Then I have to think that there's a third family reunion going on in this image, because you have the Lamb and the cross and the altar. And I think that what's happening is God is pulling back the curtains of heaven, and you're seeing the eternal sacrifice of God, of the Lamb, in front of the throne of God. When we go to Mass, we are not sacrificing Christ again. It's not a new sacrifice. That Lamb, God sees it every morning. I like to say, when he wakes up in the morning, God wipes his eyes. Hey, where's my coffee? The first thing he sees is his son as the sacrifice on an altar with his throat slit. Look, go and Google and search Adoration of the Lamb by Van Eck, and it's the Lamb on an altar with his throat slit and the blood gushing out into a golden chalice. That's exactly what this apparition is. It's the Lamb on the altar, and it's telling you that the altar and the cross are one and the same. The Lamb is there on the altar and at the cross. So when you're at the foot of the cross, you're at the altar. When you're at the altar in a Catholic church, you're at the foot of the cross, and the Lamb is there. That's, he's not being sacrificed again. He's that one eternal sacrifice that is made present again for us on the altar. So you have the first family reunion of the Holy Family. You have the second family reunion of John and Mary, who lived together after the death of Christ, and now the big family gathering. We are invited. The great drama of heaven, the curtains are pulled back. It's brought right down in front of these folks and for us, and we see the Holy Family, we see the Lamb, we see the altar, and then the angels. The angels, they've described them as moving and so beautiful, and they were so real. For 2 hours, they just moved, and they were praying the rosary. But those angels, guess what? The book of Revelations mentions angels and cherubim and these creatures with wings 100 times. So again, the whole image is right from the book of Revelation. You can't even understand Knock if you don't think of the book of Revelation.
1: Well, Steve, that was a perfect place to end. I've been talking with Steve Ray about Marian apparitions, and we've been so grateful that we have this heritage in the Catholic Church. Stay tuned. I'm Marcus Peter.
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7: Here's your Real Presence Radio weather forecast for the Sioux Falls area. For this afternoon, we're looking at mostly sunny skies, highs topping out near 85, and south winds gusting up to 20 miles per hour. Slight chance of showers and thunderstorms for tonight with partly cloudy skies, lows around 70. And sunny skies on Thursday, highs in the upper 80s. If you would like to underwrite the weather segment on Real Presence Radio, please call 877-795-0122. I'm NOCAMS meteorologist Corey Holworth.
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10: This is Bishop John Fulda of the Diocese of Fargo. The season of Lent is a season of grace and conversion. Just as Jesus spent 40 days in the desert, we spend the 40 days of Lent as a kind of retreat, opening our hearts to God. It's a time for prayer, for penance, and for almsgiving. a time to unite ourselves more completely to Jesus. And we do this in a special way through the sacraments of reconciliation and the Eucharist. May this holy season of Lent be a time of blessing for us all.
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12: This is an EWTN News Link. I'm Anna Mitchell from the Sunrise Morning Show. Pope Leo is wrapping up his apostolic visit to France, having spent today in Metz. He has highlighted the theme of human dignity all weekend, especially yesterday during his visit to Lourdes, a place where the sick and disabled make pilgrimages every day. There he sharply criticized the practice of medically assisted suicide, which was just recently legalized in France. The Holy Father attracted massive crowds throughout the weekend while in the country. He began his visit in Paris and Saint-Denis, where he met with about 80,000 young adults for a youth event packing the largest stadium in France. On Saturday, he celebrated Mass for some 700,000 people who gathered at the Place de la Concorde in Paris. For more news with a Catholic perspective, visit EWTNnews.com. Catholic Answers Live starts now.

0: but is kind of a new covenant version of the Passover, where the lamb was slain and the Passover meal was eaten. The Passover sacrifice mm-hmm. wasn't done as a to forgive sins. I mean, it would have been a sin not to do it, because they were commanded to do this in memory of God's work bringing them out of Egypt. But that was done every year as a remembrance of Christ's sacrifice, not as a sacrifice for the forgiveness of sins. There were other sacrifices for that. So I think that when you look at the example that was set, and the fact that it says both in Corinthians and in Luke, you know, hey, do this in remembrance of me. I think there's something to be said for that. I also think it would be very unusual if Jesus would give to Judas, you know, his body and his blood at the Last Supper.
1: Victoria's well prepared.
0: She's about to betray him.
1: Do you want? I can send her. I can send her a book if you want. But did you want to address all of it? Because
2: no, I would love. I would love to address it. Yes. Okay. I'm very much appreciate you bringing up the Paschal Lamb and the Passover, because it's a very perfect analogy for the Catholic understanding of the Eucharist. So of course you have the original Passover event, right, where the Israelites are commanded to slaughter a pure lamb, to smear its blood on the wood of their doorframe, and then to eat the flesh of their lamb. And the angel of death would pass over to them, where they are then led through the waters of the Red Sea onto their journey to the Promised Land, where they are nourished by bread from heaven with manna. And on the flip side, we see that, you know, we are also slaves, not like the Israelites, literally slaves to the Egyptians, but we're slaves to sin. And the Lamb of God has come. And this Lamb of God is Christ, obviously. It is pure. And he is nailed to the wood of a cross. And it's through his blood that the angel of eternal death passes over us. We are led to eternal life. And that we are all also nourished with the bread of life on our way to the Promised Land, which is heaven. Now, of course, the original Passover only happened once. But every year after that, the Jews had to commemorate it by still killing a lamb and eating the lamb's flesh. And in the same way, right, we can be remembering the original, you know, crucifixion and resurrection while also still literally eating the flesh of the lamb. And that's exactly what's happening every single time we attend Mass. And so it can be both a commemoration, something that we're remembering, but also an actual event that we're participating in. And because God, of course, exists beyond time, space, and matter, we're able to kind of experience that all at once. We're able to experience and kind of be transported, if you will, to the one true sacrifice that happened at Calvary. That's what happens every time we eat the Eucharist. How does that resonate? Like, those two things are in contradiction with one another. And in fact, it's even more fitting that we're truly eating the flesh of the lamb, because that's what the Jews would do when they commemorated Passover.
1: I'm sorry, there's only about 30 seconds to respond, but if you want to, go ahead, Victoria.
0: Okay, so just real briefly, I mean, yes, the flesh of the lamb was eaten. We would consider that consuming the word, because Jesus was the word made flesh, and so we consume the word and consume, you know, the body of Christ. But the Jews still didn't drink the blood of the lamb. They marked their doorposts with it, as we believe once we're saved, we are marked with the blood of Jesus, the blood of the lamb. So, and that's our entrance into the body of Christ.
1: I got to say, this is one of the most valuable conversations. I have really enjoyed learning how a Baptist looks at all of this, because I didn't know all of that you told me, Victoria. And I think you've given us a great opportunity to present how a Catholic looks at it, and we couldn't ask for more than that. I'd love to continue this conversation sometime. You're always welcome to call back, but I'm going to put you on hold, because the only reason I'm kind of saying goodbye is because you can hear the music starting. I'm not trying to get rid of you, Victoria, but we have a book. If you'd like it, I'll give it to you. It's called The Eucharist Is Really Jesus. Oh, she couldn't hear the music, but I could hear the music. Is that just me? Am I the only one hearing this music? Are other people hearing this right now? Okay, all right. So I'll send you the book if you'd like, The Eucharist Is Really Jesus, which gives the Catholic side of this. But also, if you'd like to just leave your phone number with Edgar, I love these kind of back and forth conversations where we can learn from you and you can learn from us. Emily, You have to go, though, because we got William Albrecht coming in there, in here. So go back. Yep. Go back to influencing. Go ahead. Do you have a room in your house set aside for influencing? Do you have, like, the influencing room?
2: Nope.
1: No, you don't? I think you might. Emily Dinity, a great guest always. You can check out her work by following us on our social media on Catholic Answers and check out Catholic Converts. What?
2: Yep, on Instagram and TikTok.
1: Okay, @CatholicConverts on Instagram and TikTok. Right back with William Albrecht on the Second Vatican Council on Catholic Answers Live.
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9: Here's your Real Presence Radio weather forecast for the Sioux Falls area. For this afternoon, we're looking at mostly sunny skies, highs topping out near 85, and south winds gusting up to 20 miles per hour. Slight chance of showers and thunderstorms for tonight with partly cloudy skies, lows around 70, and sunny skies on Thursday, highs in the upper 80s. If you would like to underwrite the weather segment on Real Presence Radio, please call 877-795-0122. I'm NOCAST meteorologist Corey Holrath.
10: It's Monsignor Tom Richter of the Diocese of Bismarck, serving Queen of Peace Parish in Dickinson, North Dakota. On the third Sunday of Lent, we read the Gospel of Jesus cleansing the temple. As we all know, the temple Jesus desires to cleanse is not a building, but our hearts. And he cleanses them, not by repressing what's inside of them, not by abolishing what's inside of the heart, but by ordering it. I once read that the Hoover Dam was the most destructive river in the United States. It destroyed more crops, more property, more livestock than any other. It did more bad than any river in our country. And then the Hoover Dam was constructed. And this same river, with the same energy, with the same force, was now ordered, channeled, redirected. And that same body of water now irrigates more crops than any river in our country. What once did the most bad now does the most good. Because it is ordered. Jesus does the same thing with the human heart. As the second preface of Lent says, that Lent is a sacred time which God uses to free us from disordered affections. And he can do that if we give him access. And we give Jesus access to the disordered affections in our hearts by prayer, penance, and almsgiving. And so, dear people, I wish to give you a word of encouragement on this third week of Lent to continue your generosity to the Lord so that he may order our hearts and purify them so that we may arrive at Easter rejoicing in the encounter with the risen Christ. God bless you.
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13: From EWTN News Nightly in Washington, D.C., I'm Veronica Dudo with an EWTN News Link. Mediators are working with Iran and the U.S. on a deal to end fighting and open the Strait of Hormuz. Over the weekend, President Donald Trump said he rejected Tehran's latest proposal. However, the U.S. has not officially rejected it. Talks are expected to resume today. In Northern Ireland, over the weekend, a contentious parade was blocked from making its way through the town of Portadown by thousands of protesters. It's the first time in nearly 30 years that the Orange Order parade has taken place. Pope Leo XIV is wrapping up his four-day visit to France. Earlier today, he presided over an interreligious meeting in Metz, urging religious leaders to preach peace and unity. The Holy Father called on Europe to remember its tradition of dialogue to confront today's challenges of war and polarization.

0: do away with the Novus Ordo is a gigantic problem, because to then say the Novus Ordo should be done away with would indicate there may be a defect in it, which would indicate that the Catholic Church has bound people to a defective mass, and that there is a massive problem that cannot happen, because our Lord promised the gates of hell would never prevail against the church. The Novus Ordo is perfectly fine. There's nothing wrong with it. And you mentioned how, I think you said Trinitarian. I think you meant Tridentine. I understand what you're trying to say. That there are a lot of people that love the Latin Mass and they're traditional. Let me be very clear. I love the Latin Mass. Cy loves it. We love every form of the Mass. But every valid Catholic liturgy, all of them are traditional, and they belong to our living liturgical tradition. We have the Roman Rite. We have the Byzantine Rite, which is ancient, the Maronite, the Chaldean, and the Coptic. There have been multiple ancient rites long before Vatican II, not only the Latin Mass. So to say that, well, you should do away with the Novus Ordo, that can be problematic, big time. So do we love the Latin Mass? We love it. It is ancient, venerable, a wonderful expression of Roman tradition. But to say traditional Catholic liturgy can be a bit misleading, because traditional Catholic liturgy is much bigger than just one missal or one form of the Roman Rite. There are multiple forms, and many of them are ancient, and they're beautiful expressions of the Mass.
1: I would suggest say something too, because you're coming back from the beatification, which praise God that we've had that. But Archbishop Sheen lived through these years and never stopped being a supporter of the Second Vatican Council. As much as he did reject when the crazy stuff happened, he called it out as crazy. But the council itself, he attended every session. He helped prepare in a significant way the document on missionary activity. And he always supported. So I think I'm glad that you were at his beatification, but the man himself did not see what I think a lot of other people now see, like that it was a failure. What do you make of that?
2: Oh, we do not feel the Vatican Council was a failure.
1: Gotcha.
2: We're very supportive of many things that came out of it. There were many things that were interpreted incorrectly, and there was much catechesis that was not done in a timely fashion.
1: Oh my goodness! I think I agree with every single word you just said.
0: And yeah,
1: every single word you just said, I agree with. So I think we are agreeing. Dan, you wanted to say something though. Go ahead.
3: There was a mass number of priests who wanted to be laicized right after Vatican II as well.
1: Yes.
3: And that was a downer. At least I thought it was.
2: Yeah, and there had, as you stated at the beginning of this talk with William, that, there was a lot of liberalism that was happening before Vatican II that just exploded during the time of Vatican II. And so that caused this push for many priests wanting to become laicized. And we had, just liberalism in itself.
1: I want to, but I can't because the music is playing. So we have to go. William charges us by the hour. We cannot keep him over. It's very low what he charges us. Extremely low. You'd be
0: Diet Coke, cold Diet Coke.
1: Yeah, give him a grab. When he comes here, we don't even send it to his house. When he comes here, he gets a cold Diet Coke. Dan and Mrs. Dan, I'm sorry I didn't catch your name. I apologize for that. But that was a very helpful conversation. William Albrecht, you are always helpful. Thank you for being here.
0: Thank you for having me, brother. Look forward to being back with all of you all again.
1: EarlyChurchFathers.com. 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That'll do it for us. We'll see you tomorrow, God willing, right here on Catholic Answers Live.
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5: Here's your Real Presence Radio weather forecast for the Sioux Falls area. For this afternoon, we're looking at mostly sunny skies, highs topping out near 85, and south winds gusting up to 20 miles per hour. Slight chance of showers and thunderstorms for tonight with partly cloudy skies, lows around 70, and sunny skies on Thursday, highs in the upper 80s. If you would like to underwrite the weather segment on Real Presence Radio, please call 877-795-0122. I'm NOCAST meteorologist Corey Hogarth.
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